0: The audience that on Monday Beck Bird is still away taking an extended long weekend, and we'll have the wonderful Elsie Adamo in the presenter seat.
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0: Paul Simon there on ABC Southeast, 25 minutes away from 10 o'clock. Another busy weekend coming up on the sporting fields across the region. And Scott Dixon brings us the preview.
1: Yeah, look, it is another big weekend for local sport. We are going to be talking to Scott Duncan, who is going to be with the South Australian country football side, going to be unpacking who's in that and also talking about all three leagues and where teams currently sit across football and netball as we get into that final space. Going to be talking a little bit of soccer action as well and going to be talking to Tom Kosh about the Pioneers on Saturday. And there's been a great golf tournament going on this week as well. So we're going to be talking a little bit of golf as well on Saturday morning. And then into Final Countdown, something a little bit different. We are talking to Georgina Hobson, who has the lead role in Anastasia the Musical. And this is a big one because it's coming to Adelaide. We're going to drop the news on when the show is happening. And we also have a couple of free tickets to give away to Anastasia the Musical in Adelaide. So that is a great little competition that we are going to be having here tomorrow morning on the ABC. Stay tuned to Vinyl Countdown from 9.35 right through until 10. Those tickets will be in that space. You'll need to be listening for that section. But before that, at 9:05, it is ABC Grandstand on your ABC.
0: And we look forward to listening along. Thanks, Scott. And we'll continue the conversations of our young people succeeding in competitions next when we meet the 2026 SA Young Rural Ambassador, and he's from Narracourt. Eddie Locke is my guest. After the Travelling Wilburys.

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4: Well, continuing on the family tradition in rural competitions is a theme for our program this hour. And Eddie Locke has been named the 2026 SA Young Rural Ambassador after representing the Narra Court Show and the South East and Border Shows Association. It's the first time that a show has had back-to-back winners in the YRA competition following Shayla Lepsey's win in 2025. Eddie Locke joins us this morning. Eddie, good morning to you.
5: Morning, how are you going?
4: Going well, and congratulations on your win. Now, tell us a little bit about your background here, because we've had you on the program a few times over the years, and I know you've been heavily involved in the Narra Court Show. So what's it been like to take out the top gong SA Young Rural Ambassador?
5: Oh, well, it's been an absolute honour, especially in the 20th anniversary of the award. I'm still struggling to believe I actually won the award. I couldn't believe it. But no, it's a huge honour. I'm looking forward to visiting all the country shows, as many country shows as I can over the next 12 months, meet tons of new people, and just try and be a strong advocate for rural youth and youth and ag shows, really.
4: And so take us back to how this award has come about. You pick up the gong at the local level, do you, and then go on to compete against others from across the state?
5: Yep, so how it works is you compete at your local show, so I compete at Narra Court, and then you go to your association or regional final. So that was for the South East and Border Shows, so that's like Narra Court from Keith all the way down at Gambier, all the shows in that region. And then from there, if you win that, then you go to state representing the South East. So that was the order I went to get to the state level.
4: Right. And what does competing look like? Are you doing some public speaking? Is that what it's sort of involved in?
5: So yeah, at the state level, how it works is you'll do a little bit of public speaking at the SA Country Show Symposium to all the other members of country shows that come to the showgrounds. And then you'll also do a bit of like a public interview at the youth dinner where they announce the winner. And in between that as well, you'll get an interview with a panel of judges who ask you questions about your show involvement, your agricultural knowledge about your region, and your thoughts on, you know, what's the impact of country shows, like cost of living and rank competitions, and heaps of questions related to your show and agriculture.
4: Right.
5: And they'll tally up points from all these different things, and that's how they determine winners.
4: Right, yeah. And do you get some feedback from the judges? Did you, you know, get a little bit of insight into how you stood out among the crowd?
5: Oh, yeah, I did get a chance to talk to a couple of judges and ask about feedback. I think what made me stand a little bit more is I had a bit more show involvement than some of the other competitors. That some of them only run maybe like one or two sections at their local show, and I run four. So, yeah. And I think my experience, because I've been in Narra Court Show a bit longer than some of the others, probably helped a little bit as well.
4: Yeah, yeah. Well, take us back to where this all began for you, because I understand you're about five when you first entered a chook into the Narra Court Show. Is that right?
5: Yeah, that's correct. So, yeah, my family's been involved with the show for a long time, so I've grown up around it. And yeah, when I was about 5 or 6 years old, I entered my first poultry exhibit. I think it was a little rosecomb cockerel from memory. And I got a first place with him in my first show, and I thought that was pretty cool. And every year since, I've shown poultry, and then at the Narra Court Show, then on top of that, I got into showing pigeons. So I starred the pigeon section Narra Court Show, and then now that's bigger than the poultry section. And I started up the technology section, which is woodwork and metalwork and leatherwork. And that's been really growing. A lot of the schools are getting involved with that, putting their year 12 projects in, which has been good to see. And then this year, I'm taking on the Young Farmers Challenge as well. So over time, I've kind of been given more and more jobs. But I still enjoy it. It's good fun.
4: Yeah, absolutely. And following along in the footsteps of your mum, Amanda, and your father, Andrew, tell us a bit about some of their achievements over the years.
5: Their achievements? Mum was a state rural ambassador back in 2009, I believe. So she was one of the people that really encouraged me to give the ambassador program a go, which I'm very glad I did. And Dad, he's always been a lot more on the poultry side of things. Like, he's now a councillor at the Royal Edge Show poultry section, so he heavily involved in running that. And yeah, he's involved with the South Australian Poultry Association as well. So he's very involved with exhibition poultry in the state level as well.
4: Indeed. And that love of poultry is really growing around the region, isn't it? I went to an auction recently in Narra Court and it was standing room only there among the pens.
5: Yeah, no, the auctions, everyone loves, especially with how cost of living, things like that, everyone wants to buy their own birds, and rather than boring old Isaac Brown, everyone wants nice, fancy, pure poultry. So every auction, the shed is full of people wanting to buy birds.
4: Exactly.
5: Which is really good to see.
4: Guilty as charged, yeah. Now, Eddie, we're sort of, on the eve of spring country show season. So tell us what you love about our country shows.
5: About country shows, I love how, really how they bring regional communities together. And how I celebrate agriculture, which is such a crucial part of many regional communities. And from people involved country shows, when you go and visit other shows across the region, the networking, camaraderie and all that, I really like. And just how it brings people together and how we all come one day to celebrate one big thing in our region and all the important parts of ag that make that. So all your animals and all your competitive sections and how everyone gets involved with the show. And when every year in the Narra Court show, I say, I'll put the poultry and pigeon section together. And when I see people walking through the shed looking at the birds, have a full shed of birds, and it looks professional and nice, and everyone's enjoying it. It has a good feeling to see everyone enjoy all the hard work you put into your show each year. So I reckon that's what I really like about country shows.
4: Yeah, well said. And, it's a credit to you and the committee there at Narra Court. Now, just finally, Eddie, I know you need to get back on with your working day, but you're doing some study at the moment with Adelaide University. Tell us what you're studying.
5: Yep, so I'm currently in my first year of my agricultural science degree at Adelaide Uni. So that's between Waite and Roseworthy. So we're looking at mainly livestock and cropping and a little bit of sustainable farming. And that's been really good so far. Yeah.
4: Wonderful. Well, good luck with that and all the best as you take on your year as the SA Young Rural Ambassador. Eddie Locke, thank you very much for your time this morning.
5: Thank you.
4: Eddie Locke there from Narra Court.

0: Dave Dobbins with that one there. And a couple of events for you coming up. One at the Narracourt Library. It's around the Australian Rare Earths, inviting Limestone Coast community members to hear some updates on the Copper Murra project, a proposed rare earths development near Narracourt. You can head along to the Narracourt Library's Alexandra Room on Tuesday the 29th of July from 2 until 4:30, or Wednesday the 30th of July from 9 until 12. You can RSVP. We've got some details here at the station, or you can phone 1300 646 100. As well as that, there's a chess tournament this weekend for young players, juniors, and it's going to be held on Sunday the 26th of July from 10 until 2 p.m. That's at the community room in the Mount Gambier Library. Just $5 entry fee, and they get pizza, drinks and 7 games of chess. Rod Sparks, you and I were dancing along to that song before. You know what always reminds me of Foot Rot Flats?
1: Of course, yeah, Wall and the Dog.
0: Yeah. I had the book, but yeah, I had the comic books as well.
1: Yes, they were sort of landscape
0: they
1: books,
0: were.
1: Weren't they?
0: Yes. Yeah, exactly. I love a comic book.
1: I had a
0: little collection of those and The Far Side and,
1: Yeah, it's a very droll sense of humour.
0: Indeed.
1: What was the name of the cartoonist?
0: Gary Larson was The Far Side.
1: But for Wall and the Dog. I'm sure one of our listeners will remind us.
0: Someone will remind us.
1: Very good.
0: What have you got planned for tomorrow morning?
1: Tomorrow morning, Saturday program, looking forward to it. Dr. Carolyn Weston will be in for our regular veterinary segment, something else to make a porridge go down in a different way. Always interesting time.

0: topics, and always fascinating. I always learn something when we talk to Indeed. Dr. Karen West, which is a fantastic veterinarian. If you have a problem with your pet, we'd love to hear from you. 1-300-476-222. Give us a call at the station when we're on air. We also have our portion of poetry this weekend. It's still up in the air as to which piece of poetry I'm going to select, but if you'd like to have some input into that, again, let us know. 1-300-476-222. Science segment, Jacinda Bowler will put away the science friction mantle for a moment and talk to us about some science topics, hopefully. And our gardener this weekend is Adrian Jamieson, who is going to be answering your calls at 8:30 in our garden segment. And there's much, much more in the program as soon as I can squeeze it in.
1: Fantastic. Well, we very much look forward to listening and throwing some questions at your resident vet and your gardener.
0: Indeed. That'd be lovely.
1: Thank you, Rod.
0: Cheers.
1: Rod Sparks there. He'll be back with you from 6:05 and Grandstand, of course, just after 9:00. That's all we've got time for today. I'll be back with you next week, and The Breakfast Show continues from Monday morning. Rory McLaren will take us after 10:00, but in the spirit of the Commonwealth Games, ABBA will take us up to the 10:00 news.

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2: Hello, my name's Brooke Joy and I'm a proud Bowendick woman. I am speaking Bungindich and glad you're listening to the ABC Radio.

0: My day is done. Thank you so much.
1: Emily there, getting her head into a big red beanie. We've got a couple more. We'll take some more of the correct answers on the text line as well. Keep them coming through. We've got four to give away. So get texting. Yes, there we go. Yep, we've got three more. Congratulations to Lynn, Mark, and Trish. You get the other three big red beanies here on the morning's program. It is 11 minutes to 11. What's the story, Morning Rory?

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1: Today's conversation with Kate Clinch was made on the lands of the Gadigal people. Producer was Maggie Morris. The executive producer is Nicola Harrison. I'm Richard Feidler. Thanks for listening.

0: live across Adelaide, South Australia and Broken Hill. This is Joe Laverty.
1: Hello, if you live near the river or if you've ever been anywhere,

0: And I know you'll be dying to know who won the Big Red Beanie with the great story. I said, call us with your great story. And if you've got a really great story, you can win a Big Red Beanie. And I got this one from Dean.
1: I was on the skis. My mate was driving the speedboat. And I was skiing along, and there was a shark right in front of me. And I yelled out, shark, and put my hand up, and I fell off the ski. And he quickly did a U-turn and came back and picked me up. And then we idled away to see this thing was still there. And it was a really, really big fish, just swimming along in the hot sunshine. We had no fishing gear whatsoever, no nets, no nothing. We had a few tools for the motor, and all I could find was a hammer. And he drove alongside it, and I donged it on the head, and we picked it up. And it was the length from my chin down to the ground.
0: So is it Dean the fish donger, or was it lovely Lockie?
2: Thought I'd do a nice thing for my wife and take her in some sausage rolls for work.
0: Do you buy the sausage rolls? Do you make the sausage rolls? Where are the sausage rolls?
2: Always homemade. And my wife, she works her guts out. She works at one of the Adelaide veterinary

A lost classic, I think you can call that one. Or you could go with one from 1970. This is The Kinks and Lola. I'm not dumb, but I can't understand why she won't like a woman. One 300 160 222. I have the real vinyl sitting in my hands. One of them is going to hit the turntable. It's before 6 o'clock tonight. Your choice, though. 1300 160 222. Would you like the one from 1980s, The Monitors and Singing in the 80s?

Jump on now, 1300 160 222 is the telephone number to call to get your vote in this afternoon for our Scratchy 45. We'll play it before 6 o'clock tonight. So singing in the 80s, that's ahead right now. It is 23-5. You would have heard that Australia has a new mobile alert system. It hasn't even been tested yet. That's happening on Monday, and already there are conspiracy theories popping up online. We're going to try and bust some of those myths. After Joe Jackson. Is she really going out with him? ABC South Australia and Broken Hill.

0: been a flood this high in the 15 years that Bush Heritage has owned the reserve. Locals say it has likely happened before, and even with the barriers, it could happen again.
1: We know that our old strategy of 50 centimetre high fences isn't going to work in the long term. We've got to come up with something more secure. Really don't know what that is yet, but that's what we have to figure out and move forward with.
0: At the last remnant spring on Edgbaston, that fence is all that is keeping one of Australia's rarest fish species safe for now.
2: Seriously, I'm going to have to get onto that within the next few days because that gives me the heebie-jeebies. I don't like having Gambusia so close.
3: Fish ecologist Dean Gilligan finishing that story from Crispian Yeomans. And that's the weekend edition of Australia Wide. My name's Alex Barwick. Thanks to the program's producer, Lisa Herbert, and thanks for listening. Have a great weekend.

0: me who had had nothing to do with this. And I remember speaking to a friend who was probably about 35 at the time, and he just said, "I know nothing of this."
1: Oh,
0: which,
1: wow.
0: Which was a real point of stimulation for me, because I just kind of thought, this can't be forgotten. This has to be kind of looked back at and recorded again.
1: It's so interesting. And so, I mean, I know we were saying, you know, it did hit a lot of gay men.
2: I
1: would have thought in the gay community it may have, you know, been stories about it passed on, and those stories about people that were lost, but not as much as you might expect.
0: I think what possibly happened was, because it was so awful for quite a number of years, that once the effective treatment came in, I think people just did not want to talk about it anymore, which was kind of fair enough, really, because it had consumed so many people's lives. And people who had who were very sick and had retired, you know, got their superannuation, were on possibly on disability support pensions, all of a sudden were well again and kind of had to go back to work. So they had to start kind of planning this next part of their life. So I think, that's part of what I started writing it for, because I a lot of what's been written about it, it was written at the time when it was actually all unfolding. Then there doesn't seem to be very much, and I thought it was time to go back and look at it again through a retrospective lens.
1: I don't know if you are still based in the Oxford Street area.
0: No, I retired.
1: You know, wondering what's left physically, if there are memorial signs, ways that the community actually remembers.
0: Well, there's a new cultural centre called Qtopia Sydney, which has opened up a couple of years ago, which is developing exhibitions within the old police building that's near the courthouses. So they've got some really amazing kind of just exhibitions of, like, there's a room from 17 South, which was the hospital at St. Vincent's. So they've got a lot of things like that, which I think will keep people engaged, keep people thinking about it. So there are memorials like that. There's no public memorial on the street that I'm aware of.
1: How much did what happened during that era change the kind of culture and the feel of somewhere like Oxford Street?
0: I think it actually ironically made it more alive, because I think people really bandied together. I think activism that was around HIV really had this knock-on effect of, really, once HIV was under control, the activism just kept going to really claim back a lot more liberty that people were denied, and that probably culminated in something like the marriage equality thing of a few years ago. But it changed that, definitely. But I think Oxford Street now is quite different to how it was then, and I think there's a number of reasons why it's maybe not necessary to have a ghetto anymore. You know, the realtors all put the rents up, so a lot of the kind of quirky businesses were forced out of the area. And I guess now you've got things like social media and places like that to meet people. Mm. So even the bars and the clubs are not necessary in the way that they were back then.
1: Yeah. Greg, thank you so much for coming into our nightlife studio tonight to talk to us about your book, For a Moment More.
0: Oh, thank you. It's been lovely to have another chat about it.
1: That is Greg Johnston, Nightlifers, and you are here with us on ABC Radio right across Australia. Now, I want you to get your thinking caps on. I wonder if you've come from one state, you've moved to another state, have you noticed differences, not just in what people say, but in actual the character of people who come from different Australian states? I want to talk about that in a moment.
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1: Hello, Nightlifers. If you're just joining us after coverage of the AFL this evening, it is lovely to have your company. Lovely for me to be back with you after a couple of weeks off. And a big thanks to Libby Gore for filling in as well. What have we got coming up for you tonight? Well, our writer next hour is going to be Charlotte McConaghy. Her book is called Wild Dark Shore. It's actually been huge in the United States. She got picked up by Reese Witherspoon and her book club. That's made an enormous difference So we will meet Charlotte next hour. Bern Young.

0: Well, there is Stuart. His demo in Sheffield. A few people have it. Ed in Perth's got it. So does Jenny in Glenbrook, Sandra in Perth, Tana, Annette in Perth, Maria, Bernadette. Demo in Sheffield.
1: Hey, how you going
0: Good,
1: there?
0: Damo. How's it going where you are?
1: Oh, pretty steady. It's Friday night, Saturday morning. I'm just dead. Goats are all in bed. The dog's on the bed. Budgie's in the bed. It's good.
0: Because you've got a full menagerie going on there.
1: It's beautiful down here in Tassie, I tell you.
0: Okay, and so Damo, you mentioned goats. How many goats have you got?
1: Five at the minute. Yeah.
0: Are they pets
1: Good.
0: or are you keeping them for some kind of agricultural purpose?
1: Bit of both. I inherited a goat or got given a goat and somehow I end up with five. So like I've got three little triplets now. I've got a paper coming out, look, take pictures of my baby triplets. Like,
0: No,
1: it's
0: really?
1: ridiculous. Yeah, they fell down the bank. I was like a week ago, like one fell down the bank. It was in bed and me, 8 o'clock in the morning. Oh, so here I am getting up, and it was great. Like, been doing that. It's what life's like. It's what you can do.
0: And so, in what paper can we expect to see a picture of your goats?
1: Tasmanian Country, I think. Well, they're
0: Tasmania.
1: coming out Monday to do it. Like, yeah. So it's like a rural paper. It's good to see
0: Fantastic.
1: that sort of stuff going on too. Like, that's what I said to the lady when she went, "Can I come and get a picture of your goats?" Because I ring up the ABC quiz on a Tuesday night in Tassie down here, and we do that. And she heard that, and then the vet rang me up and said, "Damo, someone wants to take a picture of your goat." I said, "All right, cool. All right, let's do it." That's 6 degrees of seven, Kevin Bacon, I tell you.
0: Very, very much so. Do the goats have names?
1: Oh, well, initially, like the one that fell down the bank, I was going to call him Powerball, right? Supplementary number or something like that, because he just rolled down the bank. There's a supplementary number. But I don't know, Huey, Dewey, Louie. I haven't even sexed them yet. I'm so lazy with them that nature takes its course. Like it'll all run through.
0: Oh dear. All right. Well, if you are in Tasmania and you get Tasmanian country, was it? Keep an eye out for Damo and his goats. Now we're on
1: Yeah.
0: question nine. Later covered by Whitney Houston, what was Chaka Khan's debut solo single?
1: I'm every woman.
0: It's
1: That
0: all
1: one?
0: in me. Well done,
1: Yeah.
0: Damo. That is
1: We
0: it.
1: should be doing karaoke. Oh,
0: Good.
1: geez.
0: You can't stop me from doing karaoke, given half a chance. Right, Damo,
1: Really?
0: you should call on a Saturday night. We've got sing-along options on Saturday nights in the quiz.
1: Have we? Oh, no.
0: Always.
1: My world just opened up now. Like, who needs AI when you can actually talk to real people? Like, this is the thing. Like,
0: Right. Do you want to stay and what a woman, Damo? We've also got sequels and prequels. We've got relax and we have geography.
1: well, let's go, Tasmanian. Let's go relax.
0: Let's. I love it. Question 10.
1: Might not be here long, but I'm in. I'm and yeah.
0: Here for a relaxing time, we hope. You're bringing us some Tassie vibes. Which Chinese martial art and relaxation technique is sometimes described as the principles of yin and yang applied to the human body?
1: Apply to the human body.
0: A Chinese martial art and relaxation technique.
1: It's not Feng Shui because that's all of it. Is it jujitsu?
0: It's not jujitsu.
1: Oh, no.
0: Damo, it was lovely to chat. Lovely to hear about your
1: Nice
0: goats.
1: yakking.
0: Nice, nice yakka. I think I've heard anyone say that in a while. Lovely to chat with you, Damo. Oh, heaps of you have already got it. Well done, Jess from Warrnambool. You were first in with the correct answer on that one. Let's Trevor from Croydon Park, soon to be a pin-up boy, right, Trevor?
2: Of what?
0: Oh, hang on. I'm talking to the
2: Yes.
0: wrong Trevor. Sorry.
2: You You were looking for the king and you only got the butler.

just has to be. Somebody, listen to me. I got the place.

News with Sophie Holder. Good morning. A prominent ecologist has welcomed the release of the peer-reviewed investigation into potential drivers of the state's harmful algal bloom.

Rightio, what's on today's program? Well, in a moment, we'll check the front pages of some of the nation's major dailies, then discover some anniversaries with on this day. And after the news at 6:30, we're exploring more local poetry with our portion of poetry. A number of our listeners look forward to this, and so do I. Every fortnight, a portion of poetry pops out. And after 7, off to the veterinary practice we go with Dr. Carolyn Weston, who will join us for a chat on Animalia. And after the news at 8, what's been making local news? Following that, Jacinta Bowler is back with more science for us to discover. And in the gardening segment at 8:30, Adrian Jamieson joins us to take your gardening talkback calls on 1300 476 222. Much, much more in the program to follow as well. Of course, we'd love to hear from you. That number again, 1300 476 222, is our telephone number, and the text line 0467 922 783. And today, if you've got a music request, I would love you to think of a song that reminds you of someone. So a song that really brings back the memory of someone. If you'd like to pop in a request for a song, please do that. Easiest way is 0467 922 783, the text line, or you can call me while another song is playing. So lots happening around the region today. We'll catch up with that as well. Let's kick off the music this morning with Tina Arena. It's time for a Sorrento Moon.

0: The beautiful voice of Tina Arena from the album Don't Ask, from 1995. Goodness me, it's that old. What a fabulous artist. I love listening to her every time it's on the playlist. Jump with joy. It's wonderful. On ABC Southeast, it is gone 10 minutes past 6 o'clock. Let's have a quick look at the weather for today. And the forecast is for a cloudy day. High chance of showers. Winds westerly 15 to 25 kilometres per hour, becoming light in the late evening. And throughout the Limestone Coast, the forecast is simply showers, with the exception of Narracourt, which is a shower or two. And again, universally across the Limestone Coast, the forecast is for a maximum of 15 degrees, with Keith being the outlier here, expecting 16 degrees. And a detailed look at the weather in about half an hour's time. Rightio, papers are next.
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0: Okay, dokie. Let's have a look at some of the major dailies, national dailies. That is, let's start with the Advertiser, and it leads with case of deja vu. What? Let's have a look. Collingwood star Isaac Quayner says he remains a little confused about why he keeps being booed by Adelaide fans. The 26-year-old defender copped at jeers from the Adelaide Oval crowd for the second time in 10 months. During the Magpies' win on Thursday night, after being the victim of a homophobic slur from Crow star Isaac Rankin last August. Oh dear. Okay, let's have a look at the Australian and, extremes of ALP dark underbelly. Here we go. An exclusive from Noah Yim and Greg Brown. Delegates at Labor's 50th National Conference have proposed deleting a reference describing the US as Australia's, quote, closest security ally, close quote, in the national platform, as senior party figures work to shut down a damaging debate over whether Australian officials should be removed from Tel Aviv in protest of Israel's, quote, genocide, unquote. Good. Oh, let's have a look. Quite an interesting picture of Alan Joyce on the front page of the Australian as well. This is your ex-captain speaking. I'd like to apologise, but for what? I don't know what that's about. Let's leave that for you when you pick up the paper. What have we got here? The Saturday Age. Christian Brothers flip, colon, there is money for victims. Let's see what this says. Exclusive from Cameron Houston, I beg your pardon, and Carolyn Scheel. Some of Australia's most elite schools will help to pay hundreds of victims of clerical sexual abuse after reaching a deal with the Christian Brothers, who had initially said they would be broke in months and could not pay. And finally, let's have a look at the Sydney Morning Herald. PM's secretive dinner cost $10,000 a head. That's an expensive feed, isn't it? Exclusive from Lucy Mackin and Paul Sakal. Felix Mingzi Lee, 25, is expected to donate about $10,000 a head to the Labor Party for a dinner hosted in his family's Point Piper mansion that included Prime Minister Anthony Albanese, Commonwealth Bank Australia Chief Executive Matt Comyn, beg your pardon, former Victorian Premier Dan Andrews and Lowe's menswear heir Joshua Penn. Is that really front page news? I suppose it is. They put it on the Sydney Morning Herald. It must be. 6:15 on ABC Southeast. We'll have a look at On This Day next. Don't forget, let's have your requests for songs that remind you of someone. Here's Air Supply.

0: That is a very, very long note at the end, isn't it? Air Supply. I'm all out of love on ABC Southeast. It's 20 minutes past 6 o'clock.
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0: And today is the 25th of July 2026. And it was on this day in 1942 that Bruce Woodley was born. He wrote this.

Apparently he wrote this with Paul Simon in conjunction, that is. Obviously a guitarist, well, not obviously, if you don't know the Seekers you won't know, but he's a guitarist vocalist with the Seekers. Their 60s hits I'll Never Find Another You, Georgie Girl, World of Our Own, The Carnival Is Over, Walk With Me, they were all written by Tom Springfield, the brother of Dusty. I'll Never Find Another You became their first number one hit in England by an Australian group, and he co-wrote the hit I Am an Australian. Also wrote the 1975 Seekers hit Sparrow song. Original Seekers group reunited in 1993 for their 25th anniversary tour, but since then have gone back on the road for further concert tours and playing individually. It was on this day in 1807 that the Hope and Anchor Tavern, Tasmania's first hotel, opened for business in Hobart in 1807, as I mentioned, 25th of July. Let's see, what do we have here? The originally opened as the Whale Fishery. It claims to be Australia's oldest continually licensed hotel that reopened for business in February 2005. The hotel features heavily in Bryce Courtenay's novel, The Potato Factory. And it was on this day in 1966 that this song was recorded.

Yes, the Monkees. That was their debut hit, recorded in 1966 on this day. It was written by Tommy Boyce and Bobby Hart. Boyce and Hart, great partnership there. It was a protest to Vietnam War and became the Monkees' first hit. The only Monkee on the song was Mickey Dolenz, singing lead vocals. The riff to Last Train to Clarksville was created by Louis Shelton, who played it on the record. He now lives on the Gold Coast, apparently, according to my notes. And it was on this day in, 1951 that Verdon White was born. Verdon White is with Earth, Wind and Fire. Bass player. Gotta love it.

Well, what a fabulous bass line. Absolutely fabulous bass line. I've tried to play that once and it was very difficult, let me tell you. It was on this day in 1965 that Bob Dylan appeared on stage at the Newport Jazz Festival with an electric guitar. It was his first non-acoustic set. And I can recall he was booed off the stage, I think, at a folk festival some short time later. And it was on this day in 1969 that Neil Young joined the band Crosby, Stills and Nash.

0: Crosby, Stills, Nash & Young. It was on this day that Neil Young joined that very, very, very distinctive guitar in 1969. Now on ABC Southeast, it's coming up to 6:30. It's time for the latest ABC News. Right now.
1: ABC News with Sophie Holder. Good morning. SA's Minister for Primary Industries says the report into the likely drivers of the state's harmful algal bloom is the most comprehensive to date. The peer-reviewed research found multiple environmental factors likely contributed to the emergence and spread of the bloom, which was first detected in March 2025. Preliminary findings were released earlier this year, but Minister Claire Scriven says there were processes which needed to be finalised before the full report could be released.
2: Needed to go to the algal bloom task force and be analysed by my office and that task force. I think in estimates I was asked, would it be released before the end of the year? And I said, yes, well, here we are before the end of July.
1: Senior ministers are scrambling to settle an internal fight over Middle East policy as Labor prepares for the final day of its national conference in Adelaide. Here's National Affairs correspondent Jane Norman.
3: Labor has already strengthened its language on Israel in its national policy platform with additional sections opposing illegal settlements and settler violence. But MP Ed Husic wants the party to go further, agitating for a debate on the conference floor today. So far, the three-day conference has been a largely subdued affair with almost every policy argument settled behind closed doors. Dozens of amendments to the party's platform have passed, including a beefed-up position on gambling, a push for state-owned renewable energy projects and extending compulsory super to under 18s. Jane Norman, ABC News, Adelaide.
1: Heading overseas, US President Donald Trump insists Iran wants to make a peace deal with Washington, despite the two sides continuing to exchange military strikes. The United States has struck targets across Iran, reaching as far as the Caspian Sea, continuing almost 2 weeks of consecutive strikes. Iran's retaliated with missile and drone fire against American bases and allies across the region. It comes after Mr. Trump threatened major military punishment for Tehran and its Houthi allies in Yemen for extending the war to a second shipping choke point at the entrance to the Red Sea. The US president still maintains a diplomatic solution can be reached.
4: There's a military exit where we just keep going just the way we are, and we can even make it a heavier dose, and it's knocking out everything they have. Or there's a smarter strategy, and that's you make a deal, and they want to make a deal. I just don't think they're ready yet, but they do want to make a deal. Sometimes they don't want to say they want to make a deal. They want to be the tough guys, but they do want to make a deal.
1: Meanwhile, SA's peak motoring body says the renewed hostility in the Middle East has led to rising concern once again around global fuel supply. Oil prices have surpassed $100 a barrel after Iran-backed Houthi rebels attacked Saudi oil tankers in the Red Sea. Peter Natras from the RAA says the concern is contributing to rising retail prices across the state.
5: But we're seeing an acceleration in that rise of prices. There's confidence from industry that they, South Australia and Australia is very well supplied at the moment. So there's less likelihood of the shock to the fuel prices that we saw back in March and April.
1: Taking a look at sport, the medals are coming thick and fast for the Australian swim team at the 2026 Commonwealth Games, with the Dolphins claiming 4 golds and a host of minor medals on the first night of competition in the Scottish city of Glasgow. Lani Pallister claimed Australia's first gold of the Games in the women's 400-metre freestyle, with compatriot Jenna Forrester winning silver. Forrester then returned to the pool an hour later to win gold in the 200-metre backstroke, in which Hannah Fredericks claimed bronze. Paraswimmers Jenna Jones and Alex Safi finished atop the podium in the women's 100-metre freestyle S13 and men's 100-metre butterfly S10 events, respectively. Outside of the pool, Harney Watson claimed bronze in the para powerlifting, backing up her effort from the 2022 Games. And taking a look at South Australia's weather for today, patchy morning frost about the northern agricultural area, Flinders District and parts of the pastoral districts. Showers extending over the southern agricultural area during the morning, then becoming isolated during the evening. Chance of an isolated shower about the northern agricultural area. Port Lincoln showers 16, Port Pirie shower or two 14, Remmar cloudy 15, Mount Gambier showers and 15. Adelaide showers a top of 16, it's currently 10 degrees. Tomorrow a shower or 2, 16. Monday, a shower or 2, 17. Tuesday, a shower or 2, 15. Wednesday, a possible shower. ABC News.
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0: Yes, it is. Matukaro Wingara. Good morning, my friends. Lovely to be with you this morning. 25th of July. We've just been through what has happened on this day. Hopefully you enjoyed that. I'd love to hear from you. 1300 476 222 is my telephone number. 0467 922 783 is my text number if you'd like a song played. Thank you, Leo. I have that song queued for you. He's texted in on that number, 0467 922 783. Coming up in this half hour, one of my favourite times and parts of the program, our portion of poetry. And again, we have Bill Murray up with a poem that he wrote. Quite a sad one. about a clearing sale. But that's coming up after we've had a detailed look at the weather and a few songs. Let's have some weather.
6: 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Weather update. Weather update.
0: And we'll start with a synoptic situation, which reads as follows. A high pressure system centred over the Bight will slowly drift northeastwards today, while a weak trough embedded in the southwesterly flow around the high will clip the southeast of the state during the morning. The high will move north over South Australia on Sunday and eastern states early next week, with a cold front pushing over the west of the state Monday and move over the remaining parts on Tuesday. The forecast for today, cloudy, high chance of showers, winds westerly 15 to 25 kilometres per hour, becoming light in the late evening. And the forecast throughout the Limestone Coast is for showers, with the exception being Narracourt, which is a shower or two. And again, universally around the Limestone Coast, the forecast is for a maximum of 15 degrees today, with Keith being the outlier on 16. Tomorrow, partly cloudy, the chance of morning fog in the north, medium chance of showers, most likely in the late morning and afternoon. Light winds becoming west to northwesterly 15 to 20 k's per hour in the middle of the day, then tending north to northwesterly in the evening. Overnight temperatures falling to around 8 with daytime temperatures reaching around 16. And throughout the Limestone Coast, the forecast is for a shower or two for Sunday. Mount Gambier expecting 15 degrees tomorrow after an overnight minimum tonight of 8. 16 in Coonawarra, 6 overnight. 15 degrees in Narracourt and Robe, with 7 overnight in Narracourt, 11 overnight in Robe. At Keith, 17 degrees expected on Sunday overnight tonight, 7. And Bordertown expecting 16 degrees on Sunday with an overnight minimum tonight of 5. Looking towards the coast, the forecast is for the lower southeast coast. Winds should be west to southwesterly 15 to 20 knots, reaching up to 25 knots south of Port Macdonald early in the morning. Seas 1 to 1.5 metres, increasing to 1.5 to 2 metres south of Port Macdonald. The swell southwesterly 2.5 to 3 metres, increasing to 3 to 4 metres south of Beachport. And the weather partly cloudy, 80% chance of showers. A little bit lumpy. Western districts of Victoria, the forecast is quite simply showers for Warrnambool, Portland and Hamilton, with Warrnambool expecting 14 degrees, Portland 15 and Hamilton 13. It's always colder in Hamilton. I don't know why. It's sort of on a way to Ballarat, I suspect. If you know Ballarat and you know Victoria, you know after Mount Hotham, that's the coldest place in the state. All right, Adelaide. No, I'm lying. Adelaide, showers, 16 degrees, the forecast for today. It should get down to 9 overnight and back up to 16 degrees again tomorrow with a shower or two forecast for Adelaide for Sunday. And Melbourne, showers again, 15 degrees, down to 9 overnight, back up to 16 degrees on Sunday in Melbourne, and a partly cloudy day expected in Melbourne for Sunday. Let's look at the 6 o'clock observations in Mount Gambier. The temperature was 10.7, that was our minimum overnight. The maximum yesterday, 13.4. The barometer, 1,027.0 hectopascals. And I'm going to call that steady. 3.8 mil of rain in the gauge out at the airport, but I've just emptied out 6.3 off the back step. Not a bad drop. Not a bad drop at all. 6.3 mil. In Narracourt, you only had 0.4 of a mil of rain in your gauge. The temperature at 6 o'clock was 11.1. Your minimum overnight was 9.7. Maximum yesterday, 13.8. The barometer, 1,027.7 hectopascals. And I'm going to call that steady. And good morning to all the good folk in the good country. At Keith, the temperature at 6 o'clock, 10.1. Getting warmer because your minimum overnight was 5.7. 0.2 of a mil of rain in your gauge, the maximum yesterday 13.4 and the barometer 1,028.7 hectopascals. And I'm again going to call that as steady because it's wavering around there. Rightio, current temperatures. Let's have a quick look at these. And at Cape Jaffa, the temperature is currently 12.4. Coonawarra, currently 10.4. At Keith, 10.5. Goodness me. 10.8 in Mount Gambier, Narracourt, 10.6. Pathway, 11.3. And at the Robe Airport, 12.7. Goodness me. Balmy conditions. After the weather we've been having. Goodness me. Let us know if you've had any rain in your gauge. As I mentioned, 6.3. Not a bad drop in our gauge at the back step. If you've been out to the back your back paddock and emptied the gauge, let me know. Love to hear from you. Good morning to Leo. Lovely to have your input to the program most weeks. It's great to hear from you. Good morning, Rod. Can you please play Hotel California by the Eagles? I sure can, Leo. It's a bit of a long one, but we're going to play it all.

0: Hotel California from the Eagles for Leo. Hope you enjoyed that, Leo. I've just been reading that electric guitar solo goes on for 2 minutes and 12 seconds, and that's a lot of time to be playing a song on the radio. So apologies for cutting that just a little bit short. On ABC Saturdays, the time is coming up to 10 minutes to 7, and we've got our poetry bit following this.
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0: And it's a portion of poetry. Once a fortnight, I have the delight to bring you some poetry. Sometimes it's well-renowned, sometimes it's not so well-renowned. Sometimes it's classical, sometimes it's colloquial. And today we welcome back to the studio Bill Murray, the Bard of Panola. Am I allowed to say that? Do you think Bill or the Bard? Or
3: careful.
0: The Bard of Mayo, maybe. I don't know. We'll see. Excellent. And today's poem, it's quite a long one, and it's got a bit of a story, hasn't it?
3: Yes, it involves a couple of very good friends we had over many years who made some unfortunate decisions in their retirement and had to have a clearing sale. And we all know the implications of a clearing sale where everything goes and all the neighbours come and poke around.
0: Yes.
3: So this is a tribute to them and to people who've run into similar circumstances. We stand and watch our lives being sold, a teardrop in our eye, our lives in boxes neatly rolled, our history to buy. The crowd is restless, wants a start. They've fingered every option. Say hello, say hello, the agent cries. It's time to start the auction. The household goods are put up first, the kitchen bits and pieces. The cakes she'd made, the spoons still show the traces. No bid, no offer, comes the call. Just put it with the next one. No knowledge of the hurt we feel. We bite our lip and then some. Our books and records on display for all the world to see. Did they read that? A whisper starts. A smile. They all agree. A record player? Who'd have thought they'd listen to a Mozart? I thought more like a bagpipe tune. We feel another start. Furniture is on the spot. The dressers slink and hide. The paint is chipped. The mirror cracked. We never saw that side. Good kindling, shouts one from the back. We purse our lips and swallow. Our memories of happier days. Will they last past tomorrow? Our garden tools stand proud, alert. They gave us years of pleasure. Our garden was our pride and joy, our veggies were our treasure. 5 bob the lot, our neighbour shouts. Just put him in the barrow. We fed him often, down and out. The hurt is to the marrow. The tractor then, the battery's flat, tire's got a puncture. The scrappy bids, the only one, our faithful friend to rupture. The banker scowls and counts his sheet. The tally can't be rosy. We'll loan the money, not a problem. We're here to keep you cosy. Our friends are there. They cook the snags and sell the soup and coffee. They've baked the cakes, made slice and tart and sandwiches and toffee. The crowds roll in. They chat and laugh. A sale. A fun occasion. A bargain here, a freebie there. No thought for us, our passion. The hours have passed. The throng are gone. The silence now is golden. Our goods and chattels scattered wide. Memories now are olden. Life was good when times were fair. We had our share of fun. We will survive and laugh again. But oh, the pain to come. Time healeth all, the parson tells. But when does time begin? It drags so slow when we are down. We're treading on our chin. But day by day our spirits lift. We think of those who battle. We've life and health. A bed to sleep. And friends to share a bottle.
0: It's such a sad poem, isn't it? It's
4: And you can really feel for that farmer and his wife and the pain and the hurt.
3: And the invasion of privacy.
4: Yes, yes, having your neighbours poke through your stuff and,
3: No, it was, I had to organise the clearing sale for them and, it wasn't easy.
4: No, I can imagine. They were alive and they were kicking.
3: And they retired. They went to Goolwa and got in a retirement village there.
4: Mm.
3: And they had about 6 or 7 years there.
4: Right.
3: Relatively happy. Yeah.
4: Relatively happy, but no garden.
3: But missed. No garden.
4: No missed veggie patch.
3: No, no. And initially, although they were closer to their family, they, you know, the friendship ties were a bit frayed.
4: Well, they do get stressed, don't they? Anybody moves away, that's always going to be an issue. There, but for the grace of God.
3: Go, everybody.
4: Because everybody. One bad decision and everything can go base over apex. Yeah. Bill, a lovely, lovely poem. Thank you so much for that. And the reading of it was just beautiful. And I'm sure it brought tears to other people's eyes as well.
3: Yeah, it does generally for the people that know of it.
4: Bill, thank you so much.
3: Pleasure.

0: That's a new song from Prince Stone. It's from the album Timeless, and it came out this year. Yeah, it was recorded, it came out this year, but it was recorded in 1995, apparently, with this classic sound, a fusion of funk, grooves, and razor-sharp guitar, says my notes. And my notes are never wrong, are they? On ABC Southeast, goodness me, coming up to 2 minutes to seven.
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0: And it's a Saturday morning. Would not be a Saturday morning without a word to Steve Bain. Good morning, Steve. You're going to be terribly sensible this morning. I know you are.
3: It's no. Steve here, Rod.
0: How are you?
3: Yeah, good. I recently entered a competition to see who had gained the most weight and lost the most hair. Well, I didn't win, but obviously it wasn't called that. It was advertised as a school reunion, but yes.
0: Ain't that the truth?
3: Ain't that the truth, yes. And on a serious note,
0: yes.
3: Yesterday a woman called for an ambulance and the operator said, how may I help you? And the woman said, I need an ambulance. What seems to be the problem? Well, I just banged my toe against the coffee table and it hurts really badly. And the operator replied, well, you know, we've got a bit of ramping. Are there any other alternatives? Do you need an ambulance for a bunged toe? And she said, no, actually, it's not for me, it's for my husband. Oh, what happened to him? Well, he really shouldn't have lasted for so long.
0: Humour by deference. Okay, right. Lovely. Thank you, Steve. All the best to you. Have a great weekend.
3: Keep warm and dry.
0: I'll try. Thanks, mate. On ABC Southeast, we're coming up to the 7 o'clock news. And after the news, Dr. Carolyn Weston is in the green room as we speak, and we're bringing to you our veterinary segment, or at least Caroline is. So we would welcome your calls. 1-300-476-222. If you have an issue with your pet, let us know. But now on ABC Southeast, it's time for the 7 o'clock news.
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0: is consistent and clear. We oppose all forms of unilateral tariff measures. A tariff war or trade war serves the interests of no one.
1: Back home, the death of Australia's last surviving Kokoda veteran, Reginald James Chard, has been described as a significant loss to the country and his local community. RSL Australia announced yesterday Chard had died peacefully, aged 102, paying tribute to his service in Papua New Guinea and years of dedication to the Kokoda Track Memorial Walkway in Sydney. Canterbury Bankstown Mayor Bilal El-Hayak says he was a proud local of the area.
2: Reg wasn't simply a hero in the history books. He was a neighbour, a community member, and someone who spent decades ensuring the sacrifices of his generation would never be forgotten. He remained a living connection to one of Australia's defining campaigns.
1: Taking a look at some more sport, here's Erin Marsico-Vetere.
3: Geelong has recorded a crucial 20-point win over Melbourne, handing the Demons their first loss at the MCG this season. The final scores 89-117 to 14-13-97. The Cats were without star players Jeremy Cameron, Max Holmes and Sam DeKoning, but Mark Blitzov says the ability to cover injuries is a strength of the club.
4: They're sorely missed players, but I feel like we work hard during the week and we have a system where no one's bigger than the club.
3: Meanwhile, Fremantle has taken another step to securing the AFL's minor premiership with a 70-point win over the Eagles in the Western Derby. In the NRL, a late Daly Cherry Evans field goal has handed the Sydney Roosters a 23-22 win against the Knights in Newcastle, while Melbourne Storm look likely to miss the finals for the first time since 2010 after a 28-26 loss to the South Sydney Rabbitohs. And Slovenia's Tadej Pogacar is closing in on another Tour de France win following victory in Stage 19, his fifth of the race so far.
1: Taking a look at the main stories again this morning. A prominent ecologist has welcomed the release of the peer-reviewed investigation into potential drivers of the state's harmful algal bloom, 5 months since the preliminary results were made public. South Road is temporarily closed near Marlston this weekend. It closed between Richmond Road and Anzac Highway last night and will reopen at 5 a.m. on Monday. There'll be detours in place for all road users, but it will remain open for access to businesses. And Australia's enjoyed a dream start to the swimming program at the 2026 Commonwealth Games, with Jenna Forrester claiming 2 medals on the first night of the competition. And taking a look at South Australia's weather for today, patchy morning frost about the northern agricultural area, Flinders District and parts of the pastoral districts. Showers extending over the southern agricultural area during the morning, then becoming isolated during the evening. Chance of an isolated shower about the northern agricultural area. Maximum temperatures generally below average. Port Lincoln looking at showers and 16. Port Pirie a shower or two, 14. Remark, cloudy and 15. Mount Gambier, showers, 15. Adelaide, showers for today, a top of 16 and it's currently 10 degrees. Tomorrow, a shower or two, 16. Monday, a shower or two, 17. Tuesday, a shower or two as well, but 15. Wednesday, a possible shower, 15. Thursday, partly cloudy and 15. Friday, partly cloudy and 15 too. This is ABC News.
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7: Good morning, my friends. Lovely to be with you this morning. Matukaru Wingara, as they say in Muginich, the language of the Bowendeck people here in Barron, Mount Gambier. Lovely to have your company on this 25th of July 2026. The sun's almost up. I think 7:13 is the official sunrise time for today, but there's definitely light in the sky in the east. It's a little bit overcast, a little bit of moisture overnight, and thank you very much to Wayne at Pleasant Park. Hi, Rod, 10 mil for the week at Pleasant Park. Can you please remind listeners of the annual motorcycle display at the Town Hall? I most certainly will. Thank you very much, Wayne, for that. Yes, a fabulous display. Every year I bring it to your attention, and when I can, I get out and interview the good folk who organise that. It's on again at the Town Hall in Mount Gambier, and it's Look, even if you don't like motorcycles, it's just fascinating to see the technology as you walk around, the difference, that the changes in mobile technology is, it's just phenomenal. And some of those newer bikes are just unbelievable pieces of machinery, as are the originals, let me tell you. They are so fascinating. Yeah, so get along to the town hall here in Mount Gambier and have a look at that vintage and veteran motorcycle display, raising money for cancer research. Well done to those folk involved. Great stuff. So where did I get to with that? Yeah, 10 mil. Thank you very much, Wayne, for that. In our gauge overnight, we had 6.3. At the airport, we had 3.8. But let's see. For the forecast for today is for showers throughout the Limestone Coast. Narracourt expecting a shower or two, but everybody else is, as I said, showers. 15 degrees throughout the Limestone Coast is the forecast maximum, with the exception of Keith, which is 16. We'll have a detailed look at the weather when we cross to the Bureau of Meteorology in about 25 minutes' time, and we'll get a forecast for the week from them. But as I mentioned before the news, Dr. Carolyn Weston was in the green room. She's sitting opposite me now at the moment, and we are going to be talking Animalia, and we would love your input. Write the number down. 1-300-476-222 if you would like to pop a question to Dr. Carolyn Weston, if you have an issue with your pet or just want to show off. I don't mind. And as per usual, she's given us a list of hint songs as to what the topic is, and I guessed it today. Because, yeah, let's face it, the hints were pretty easy today. I haven't got your microphone on, so we don't know you're there, Carolyn. You can hear her in the background. But here's our hint song for today. It's the Everly Brothers.

0: If I could talk to the animals, just imagine it, chatting with a chimp and chimpanzee.
1: And it's that time of the month. We've got Dr. Carolyn Weston with us. Good morning, Carolyn.
2: Good morning, Rudd.
1: Lovely to have you here in your bright red jumper.
2: I am bright red. Everybody should be able to see me from far away.
1: Through their radio, absolutely.
2: Correct.
1: Most definitely.
2: Correct.
1: And we are here to talk Animalia. And did everybody guess? Of course, it's about sleeping. Well, not so much sleeping, but anesthesia.
2: Yes.
1: Anesthesia today.
2: Yeah, exactly. So as I just mentioned, I've done my final assignment for an anaesthetics course that I've been doing recently.
1: So you're going to show off?
2: Well, I could be the one that shows off.
1: Good.
2: Yeah, correct.
1: Excellent.
2: Well, no, not really. But it also reminded me that, of course, anaesthetics are something that we do as vets pretty well every day.
1: And it's so critical. And you've got such a diversity of patients. How on earth do you... I mean, it's got to be horses for courses sort of thing, quite literally.
2: Yeah, no pun intended. Very good.
1: Totally intended. Totally.
2: Who's showing off now?
1: No, yeah, I'm sorry about that.
2: Anesthesia.
1: Anesthetizing.
2: Yes.
1: A great
2: anesthesiology, I suppose.
1: Putting down. No, not quite
2: no,
1: putting down.
2: No,
1: that's
2: no,
1: a wrong term
2: no, no.
1: as well. Putting
2: so
1: to sleep.
2: Putting to, yeah, which is, yeah, okay. So, yeah, so basically allowing us to, I suppose, stop the pathways from the brain that recognise pain.
1: Mm-hmm.
2: And also, in our case, creating some immobility. So, we obviously can't, say, ask a cat, for instance, to sit nice and still so we can put some local into their arm and suture them.
1: Well, you can't ask a cat to do anything,
2: well, no,
1: let's face it, unless
2: no.
1: they want to.
2: So we need, obviously, we need to stop those pain pathways, but we also need someone to say nice and still for us,
1: mm-hmm.
2: So we can do whatever it is that we need to do. So, and of course, there's varying degrees of anesthesia. So we sort of think of general anesthesia, which is, I guess, complete unconsciousness.
1: Mm.
2: And we're doing that every day, I suppose, when we do things like, you know, dissecting surgeries and those types of things, to sedation, which we might want some immobility and maybe a little bit of pain relief, but some degree of consciousness is okay. Or less so, I suppose, particularly compared with humans, so using local anaesthetics where we just want to create the anaesthetic in the area that we need it to happen.
1: Yes. I'm thinking you'd still probably need to quieten the animal somehow,
2: correct.
1: Wouldn't you?
2: Correct, yeah. Mm. So if we're going to use local anaesthetics, we often have some degree of sedation to be combined with that.
1: Mm.
2: So I suppose general anaesthetics are the things that we tend to use most.
1: And pretty scary things they are too, because I vividly recall if I ever have any sort of procedure on me that it requires a general, and thankfully there haven't been too many, I'm always very, very, very nice and very kind to the anaesthetic person.
2: Yes.
1: Because they're the people who literally hold you between life and death.
2: They do. So every general anaesthetic has an intrinsic risk associated with it.
1: Yeah.
2: As time goes on, anesthetics have improved, then those risks become less. And so I think they now quote for dogs and cats one in a thousand. So it has potential fatality, of course, is awful.
1: That's a lot.
2: And obviously less so the healthier an individual is, then I guess the lower the risk.
1: Mm.
2: So having said that, of course, like as vets, you know, we are the jack of all trades. So we're the anaesthetists, the surgeons, the diagnosticians, the medical specialists, the everything.
1: When you sit down and think about it, that is absolutely correct, isn't it? You do absolutely everything for your patients as they walk through the door.
2: Yes.
1: Yeah, literally walk through the door or slide through the door or slither.
2: Yep.
1: Or fly.
2: All of those. Yeah, x-rays, ultrasound, diagnostics, blah, blah, blah.
1: Mm.
2: So anaesthetics, actually present quite a challenge, I suppose, because we're not necessarily just anaesthetising young, healthy animals. And certainly part of this course that I was just doing was about anaesthetising all those other groups of animals. So animals with heart disease, which is very common in our small dog population, I guess, animals with liver disease and kidney disease. We do cesareans, of course, where we've got, you know, babies inside, which are very susceptible to anaesthetic drugs.
1: Yeah.
2: So each case really requires a different set of anaesthetic medications, I suppose.
1: And the complications, of course, are incredible when you stop to think about it. I mean, you've got a sick animal that's close to death anyway. You don't want to, you don't put it over the
2: yeah, yeah.

0: Exactly.
1: Hump,
0: we need to consider that. And even interestingly enough, within the space of heart disease, different types of heart disease require different approach.
1: Mm.
0: And so, for instance, you know, we see in small breed dogs, mitral valve heart disease is very common. And in that particular type of disease, what we want is their heart rates to be normal or slightly faster than normal, so that we're getting better cardiac output for them. Whereas for some other types of heart disease, we want it to be the other way. So I guess every anaesthetic has to have a different consideration.
1: It's a nightmare. When you stop and think about it, it's a complete nightmare. How on earth? I mean, thank heavens for the research and the professionalism of veterinarians.
0: Yeah, I mean, obviously people out there are doing research all the time.
1: Mm.
0: And so, you know, we've got different medications and different things happening. But as I said to you, you know, even we obviously have to fast most patients because we don't want food regurgitated while they're unconscious and then obviously
1: blocking airways.
0: Yeah, blocking airways, getting down into the lungs, all those types of things.
1: Yep.
0: But we've got some species that don't vomit. And we have some individuals that are very small body weight. So if we're anaesthetising something that weighs a kilogram versus, 65 kilograms, we don't particularly want to fast those individuals for any length of time because they haven't got glucose or I suppose body heat reserves to help them along.
1: Yeah.
0: So there's lots of other things that have to happen, and I suppose we mentioned heating. So particularly small animals lose body temperature very quickly when they're anaesthetised. And so there's a lot of active heating that goes on for those little creatures. They're on usually heated fluids and little boots.
1: Good heavens.
0: And we use like a water heated anaesthetic bed for them. So it's really important to maintain their body temperatures while they're asleep.
1: Now, this is a question completely from left field, right? The reason you would anaesthetize humans is that it can create some psychological trauma. Is there such a thing in dogs and cats and what have you? Other animals, do you think? If they, I suppose it's fear of the vet anyway in some respects.
0: Well, yeah. I mean, I suppose what we don't want to do is allow pain. We don't want to be doing something painful.
1: Yes.
0: So, you know, the idea is that, and in addition to that, pain during anaesthesia creates some cardiovascular effects. So, you know, there's many reasons we don't want to cause pain. One, we don't want to cause pain. Two, it affects our anaesthetic. And three, there can be some psychological effects attached to that. So I suppose the idea is that we want to have a suitable pre-medication. And pre-medications have a whole lot of roles. To help us use less general anaesthetic, to obviously make it a better experience for the animal, and so for some animals, we actually have them with their owners when they have their pre-medication. Sometimes then we'll pop their cannulas in and get them to sleep still with their owners.
1: Right.
0: So for some animals, obviously being in a hospital cage is quite a traumatic thing. And then we do the same in recovery. So
1: now, I've always wondered what pre-meds do. So
0: okay.
1: they're just to quieten you down, are they?
0: So there are lots of things. So our pre-meds, and in this day and age, I guess primarily we have pre-med with often an opiate in it. And so opiates, you know, we think about those for pain primarily, but they also create a little bit of sedation. In a lot of those compromised patients, opiates are really great. They don't have a lot of cardiovascular effect in animals. So we can use them right across the board for really young animals and really old animals. There may be some sort of sedation. So again, just to make, you know, there are some dogs and cats that just don't like being touched by strange people.

0: or they don't like, for instance, their feet or legs being touched.
1: Oh, yeah.
0: And so, you know, mostly that's where we put our, have our intravenous access is on the legs. So, you know, some sedation. So the idea is so that we can use less anaesthetic, because if we're using less anaesthetic, we can have better blood pressure.
1: And less risk, of course.
0: Yep, and less risk to both animal and vet.
1: Mm.
0: And then at the other end, we want a nice, smooth recovery. So having a good pre-medication gives you potentially, a smooth recovery at the other end. And that's important because that's often when, I suppose, it can be quite traumatic. You know, we don't want animals having a violent recovery when they're sort of semi-conscious, because that is the type of thing that potentially psychologically can be important.
1: Yeah. I'm thinking these medications are all transmitted through the patient's bloodstream of some description?
0: Yeah, so many of them, yeah. So we have this sort of combination of obviously intravenous medications. And so we sort of tend to do, I guess if you're thinking about the stages, so we have admission where we assess the animal if we haven't already. We do a pre-medication, and that might be something like intramuscular or intravenous. Usually I'd say intramuscular. Or there might be some oral medication that we've already given, so some oral relaxants that we've already given at home. Mm. And then we have induction, so that's the actual induction of anaesthesia, and that is usually intravenous.
1: Right.
0: And then we would normally place a tube into the airways, and then we have inhalation anaesthetics.
1: Inhalation?
0: Yeah.
1: So it's taken in through the lungs?
0: Yes, and that's usually maintenance.
1: Oh.
0: And so little tubes, and we've got obviously, I will put a tube in anything from a cockatoo through to a,
1: You put tubes down a cockatoo?
0: Yep, little ferrets.
1: That's dangerous.
0: Into their lungs when they're asleep.
1: Oh, of course.
0: So we induce them to sleep first, so they're anaesthetised, and then we add in the airway component.
1: Oh, absolutely fascinating.
0: Mm.
1: Would you, I mean, this is another one from left field, reptiles.
0: Yes.
1: You do?
0: Yes, indeed. So we tube them also.
1: Yeah.
0: So primarily if I'm doing them, I probably usually mostly use an intramuscular pre-med.
1: Mm.
0: Again, it's a bit of a combination of things.
1: Oh.
0: One of the things with them is we have to keep them super warm to make the anaesthetic work as well,
1: yes.
0: Because we need to have their metabolism wound up.
1: Yeah.
0: And so when we do reptile anaesthetics, we are just about in our undies and singlets because it's so hot. It's so hot in the surgery.
1: To keep it nice and warm.
0: To keep them nice and warm.
1: Look, this is an amazing topic. I never sat down to think about anaesthesia. It's just so amazing and complex. I mean, in fact, human anaesthesia is probably so much easier than veterinary anaesthesia. Look, a fascinating topic. We've run out of time.
0: We have. And I have plenty more to talk about. Oh, so maybe another time,
1: maybe
0: part
1: another
0: two.
1: Time. Part
0: anaesthetics,
1: two.
0: Part two.
1: Thank you very much.
0: Okay.
1: Dr. Carolyn Weston will be back in 3 or 4 weeks with more, hopefully, anaesthesia. But that's taken us right up to news time on ABC Southeast. It's 7:30 now.
2: ABC News with Sophie Holder. Good morning. A prominent ecologist has welcomed the release of the peer-reviewed investigation into potential drivers of the state's harmful algal bloom, 5 months since the preliminary results were made public. The report found 3 main factors contributed to create favourable conditions for the bloom to develop, such as nutrient-rich floodwaters from the 2022-23 River Murray flood, a marine heatwave, and record coastal upwelling between 2023 and 2024. Ecologist Faith Coleman says there's plenty of learnings that can be taken away from the report.
3: It is a good technical report. I'm looking forward to seeing a huge pile of data to go with it, rather than just the dot points. That would be great. And I'm sure that they will be pursuing it as far as technical presentations and scientific papers.
2: South Road is temporarily closed near Marlston this weekend. The road closed between Richmond Road and Anzac Highway last night and will reopen at 5am on Monday. Detours will be in place for all road users, pedestrians and cyclists, and bus services operating along the closed area will be temporarily diverted. South Road will remain open for access to businesses with assistance from on-site traffic control. The closure will allow for works as part of the Torrens to Darlington project. The final day of Labor's 50th National Conference is set to be dominated by a fiery debate over Middle East policy. Here's National Affairs correspondent Jane Norman.
4: The three-day conference in Adelaide has been a largely subdued affair, with almost every policy argument settled behind closed doors. Dozens of amendments to the party's national platform have passed, including a beefed-up position on gambling, a push for state-owned renewable energy projects, and extending compulsory super to under-18s. Today could prove more fiery, with Middle East policy up for debate. Labor has already strengthened its language on Israel in its national platform, but MP Ed Husic is leading a push for the party to go further. Jane Norman, ABC News, Adelaide.
2: Heading overseas, US President Donald Trump insists Iran wants to make a peace deal with Washington, despite the two sides continuing to exchange military strikes. The United States has struck targets across Iran, reaching as far as the Caspian Sea, continuing almost 2 weeks of consecutive strikes. Iran's retaliated with missile and drone fire against American bases and allies across the region. It comes after Mr. Trump threatened major military punishment for Tehran and its Houthi allies in Yemen for extending the war to a second shipping choke point at the entrance to the Red Sea. The US president still maintains a diplomatic solution can be reached.
5: There's a military exit where we just keep going just the way we are, and we can even make it a heavier dose, and it's knocking out everything they have. Or there's a smarter strategy, and that's you make a deal, and they want to make a deal. I just don't think they're ready yet, but they do want to make a deal. Sometimes they don't want to say they want to make a deal. They want to be the tough guys, but they do want to make a deal.
2: In sport, Australia's enjoyed a dream start to the swimming program at the 2026 Commonwealth Games, with Jenna Forrester claiming two medals on the first night of competition. Jessica Stewart is in Glasgow.
6: It has been a triumphant evening for Australia's swimmers in Glasgow. Lani Pallister kicked off the gold rush with a sub-4-minute swim to win the 400-metre freestyle, but it was the bronze medalist in that race, Jenna Forrester, who provided the story of the day so far, returning to the pool less than an hour later to claim gold in the 200-metre backstroke. Jenna Jones was also victorious in the women's S13 100-metre freestyle, while Hani Watson won bronze in the power of powerlifting, backing up her effort from 2022.
2: Back home and in the AFL, Fremantle's taken another step to securing the minor premiership with a 70-point win over the Eagles in the Western Derby. The match was close early with 5 goals apiece at half-time. However, the Dockers turned it on after the break, kicking 11-1 in the second half. Meanwhile, Geelong's recorded a crucial 20-point win over Melbourne to stay in the hunt for an AFL finals spot. Taking a look at South Australia's weather for today, patchy morning frost about the northern agricultural area, Flinders District and parts of the pastoral districts. Showers extending over the southern agricultural area during the morning, then becoming isolated during the evening. Chance of an isolated shower about the northern agricultural area. Port Lincoln, showers 16. Port Pirie, shower or 2, 14. Remark, cloudy 15. Mount Gambier, showers and 15. Adelaide, showers a top of 16. It's currently 10 degrees. Tomorrow, a shower or 2, 16. Monday, a shower or 2 and 17. Tuesday, shower or 2, 15. ABC News.
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7: 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With Rod Sparks.
1: Good morning. Lovely to have your company this morning. 5th of July 2026. It's turning out to be a pretty reasonable day. I'm looking outside my window. I haven't managed to get outside other than empty the rain gauge earlier on this morning. It's a bit of blue sky, a bit of cloud. We'll find out what's happening for the week when we speak to Helen Reid at the Bureau very, very shortly. But coming up in this half hour, we'll go to our fabulous fisher, Craig Philp, to find out what's been biting and where. Very shortly following that, bit of a chat to Scott Dixon, about what's coming up in Southeast Grandstand, 9.05 today, and a vinyl countdown. I wonder who he's got this week. Has access to all the people, does our Scott. He does a fabulous job. But now on ABC Southeast, we need to go to the weather.
9: ABC Southeast. Weather update. Weather update.
1: And it's good morning to Helen Reid. G'day, Helen.
10: Oh, yes, good morning. Welcome to a weekend.
1: Thank you very much. Haven't spoken to you for a while. You haven't done weekends for a while.
10: No, I had some time off and it was quite delightful. I just switched off from the weather and I got back on the day I returned. I was like, oh, how do I do this again? It was really quite delightful.
1: Oh, lovely. Yes, we've missed you.
10: Oh, well, thank you. I am here again. I haven't disappeared off the face of the earth entirely. It's all right.
1: Okay, so it looks like a fairly interesting weekend. Showers pretty much throughout, I think, isn't it?
10: Well, yes, that's right. But don't get excited about how much showers it's going to be. It's just going to be that nuisance factor of, oh, we've actually got a full millimetre or two in the rain gauge. Woohoo! Aren't we lucky? It has that sense of that westerly sort of a flow or west-southwesterly sort of flow. You'll notice a bit of a breeze. It'll be chill. It is winter. And, yes, today you're more likely to get something in the rain gauges than tomorrow. And then we'll have another cold front just creeping in later on Monday and into Tuesday. And then you'll get another couple of millimetres. Is worth measuring in your rain gauges. So it's going to be that sense of, oh, it's come out sunny. No, it's raining again. No, it's sunny.
1: Nuisance
10: raining again
1: stuff,
10: tomorrow.
1: Yeah.
10: Mm. Yeah, yeah, that's right. Just enough to know that you don't put your washing out outside. And if you're wanting to go out on a walk, make sure you've got a coat that will cope with the rainfall. I don't know that an umbrella will be quite the thing. It's going to be it's not too much of a breeze today and tomorrow, but the wind will be picking up into Monday and Tuesday. So
1: okay, and
10: yeah,
1: fairly
10: ready for that change.
1: Fairly similar sedate sort of temperatures as well, around the 15-16s, I think, is it?
10: Yeah, that's right. Yeah, that's for today and tomorrow. Actually, Monday as well. It's not until Tuesday when that cold front goes through that you notice that it's going to be a bit cooler again. But it's not going to be a huge amount. It's just dropping down to like 12 or 13 for Tuesday onwards. So just enough to think, oh, that's right, it is winter properly. We better make the most of that because that is the season. So we'll be just dropping it back down to around average temperatures when the next little front moves through.
1: All right, 12 or 13 is nothing to be sneezed at, let me tell you. 12 degrees in the southeast is pretty cold.
10: Well, we're not used to it. It is like the coolest month of the year,
1: that's
10: really.
1: That's true. August, yes.
10: Yeah, Mount Gambier, the airport there, reckons that the July average is 13.3.
1: Oh, really? Okay. Mm.
10: I know. It's like, really? But really? Then again, that's what it is. So, yeah. And elsewhere, Robe reckons the average is 14.5. So we'll just be dropping back down to where we should be if we're looking at the slightly bigger picture.
1: Well, I suppose it's called winter for a reason, doesn't it? So it's getting a bit coolish. Okay, so let's... And look, let's face it, the best part about cold winters is there's snow. And those people who love snow, like me, delight in these cold, wet times, I have to tell you, to some extent. Mm.
10: Yes, well, I think that you're not going to be looking at much in the way of Australian snow, unless you go to Tasmania. Tasmania have had a little bit, but the mainland's still looking a little bit slim in pickings in the way of snow. Even with the next cold front coming through, it's not going to bring us very much at all. So you're just going to have to live in dreamland and be thankful that you haven't got holidays with your ski field booked or not.
1: Yeah, okay. Well, let's have a look at the coast, please, Helen. What's happening on our coasts?
10: Well, we do have that, as mentioned, west-southwesterly sort of a flow. It's about 15 to 20 knots. If you're right down around the corner towards Victoria, you might get 25 knots. That swell coming in from the southwest, really about 3 metres, might be a little bit more. If you're further south, that's a standard sort of an idea. Still got tomorrow with the west-southwesterly, 15 to 20 knots, but it'll swing into the northwest during the afternoon ahead of that change coming through Monday into Tuesday when it will actually be a little bit stronger. So, yeah, watch out for that warning for the winds on Monday. And that southwesterly swell will just keep coming in about 2.5 to 3 metres for the next couple of days. And there is that good chance that you'll get a little bit of a shower, rain, as well as the winds, the waves splashing up in as well.
1: Oh, dear. Okay. All righty. Now, I'm just looking at the winds westerly. Mm-hmm. Okay. Yeah, fair enough. Very good. I'm just gauging whether or not to launch the tinny, and I don't think we will. Very good.
10: Okay. Good.
1: Excellent. Thanks, Helen.
10: That's all right. Have a great weekend.
1: You too. Good to have you back. Helen Reed at the Bureau of Meteorology on ABC Southeast. The time's gone 20 minutes to 8 o'clock. We'll go fishing next.
11: Who will win the AI race? Has gambling become our national sport?
12: Questions. They've never been more important. So the one thing we'll never question is our duty to keep asking. ABC News. Keep asking.

0: And the sinker hits the water, and it's time to catch up with Craig Philp. Good morning, Craig.
1: Good morning, Rod. Nice and fresh this morning, mate.
0: Well, actually, I was thinking coming into work this morning, and it's not really work, that it was actually quite warm, and I've noticed the temperatures have been increasing from about sort of very early morning up until now. So it's actually not so bad out there at the moment,
1: yeah.
0: I think.
1: Yeah, we can't complain. No frosts anyway, so.
0: True.
1: It's not too bad. It's very fishable. It's a little bit of breeze. It backs off tomorrow, sort of west-northwest, so... it'll be fishable. I don't think we'll get offshore. Last Sunday was probably the last real good day we had, and a lot of boats did venture out wide. Quite a few tuna out there at the moment, but where we normally find the school size fishing close, they're not there. They're out just basically on the shelf. So the bigger boats can comfortably reach them on a good day. A lot of fish around that 12, 15 kilo mark. We haven't seen any big fish for a little while. I'm not even too sure if they're getting many down around Portland way, but the small school size fish are plenty out there if you can get to them. Bottom fishing's been good. Jamie that works with me, him and his young fella fished Sunday. They went, only fished in, I think, 17 metres of water out off Flinty Point. Got a lovely gummy, 20-odd kilo gummy. Only out there for a couple of hours. So that fed... the whole family and a bit in the freezer for the next week or two. So
0: and good eating too.
1: Oh, they are beautiful. Had a feed on Monday, so it's a good fish for kids because you don't have any bones and they're a very mild flavour. So it's a good introduction to fish for young people. They sort of get a bit of a taste for it.
0: Yep.
1: The bottom fishing out there's been very, very good. Looks like weather report. We've got a really big swell rocking up at around Tuesday, Wednesday. They're talking 6 metres again. So,
0: oh, good grief. Yeah, that was the one that Helen was referring to, I suspect. Yes.
1: Yeah, it's going to be a big one, but short-lived. Hopefully by Thursday, Friday, they'll be able to get out wide again. But, the wind backs off and the swell backs off Thursday, Friday. But this weekend, west-northwest, salmon a good option, although they have been very quiet the last week. They've slowed right down. I don't know why. Last weekend we had pretty good conditions, but we did see a few fish caught on bait. But, they were scarce all the way through Canundra as well, although I heard of some good fish at All Rig Square around Girtwood, back in Millicent there. So, just a little bit of a break, but... they'll turn up again. Could be a good option this weekend. Last weekend we saw some lovely garfish. Not much at Livingston's, but some really good fish at Cape Douglas Hutt Bayway. So I'm assuming Petrified Forest down at Port Mac worth a look. Maybe tomorrow, see what this wind does. But the big winter garfish, if you can get onto them, they're ripper sizes at the moment. Mixed in with them, some nice mullet as well. Seen some ripper mullet. Glenelg River, a mate fish yesterday, where we have been getting the mulloway up around Taylor Strait and a little bit higher. He said on the sounder there were very, very few fish up that way. Lots of perch, but no mulloway. He did find a few fish down around the Isle of Bags and down around the poles, but I don't know. They've moved around just about a matter of finding them again. But the estuary perch and brim have been exceptional. I went down after work just for a couple of hours. Just fish frozen bait, prawns and whitebait. Got some nice estuary perch around the Isle of Bags.
0: All right, yeah, good.
1: Plenty of options. Just keep an eye on the weather. I think tomorrow's the pick of the days as that wind swings a little bit north. But, plenty to do, mate. Just keep warm, play it safe. The fishing middle of winter is exceptional. You just got to pick the day.
0: Yes, absolutely. Excellent, Craig. Thank you so much for that. I'm glad your boss managed to give you a little time off as well, or was it after work? You said after work, didn't you?
1: It was after work, but I have been behaving, so I might get a day off next Wednesday, I'm hoping.
0: Good on you. Excellent, Craig. All the best to you.
1: Okay, mate. See you then.
0: Thank you, Craig Philp, our fabulous fisher. He's just so good. He knows everything fishing. There's no doubt about that. On ABC Southeast, the time's gone 7:45. We'll have a chat with Scott Dixon next.
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0: And at 9 minutes, not 9 minutes past five, let's try 5 minutes past nine. Scott Dixon will be with us for Southeast Grandstand. Good morning, Scott.
5: Yes, good morning, Mr. Sparks. How are you?
0: Very, very well.
5: Good, good.
0: Mm, big show?
5: Big show.
0: Big show.
5: Yes, lots going on. Scott Duncan is going to be sort of a bit of a keynote speaker this morning, and we're going to be talking to Scott about the South Australian country footy squad that he is currently with, including players from here. So we always talk about the fact, you know, you play for your club, you get picked to play that, you go away, you play that, you get picked at that, then you get into this.
0: They're not at countries at the moment, though, are they?
5: No, this is the state team.
0: Oh, state team.
5: Yes.
0: Ooh,
5: yeah. So that's going to be exciting.
0: Okay.
5: So going to be talking to him a little bit later on, which is going to be good. That's going to be excellent.
0: Mm-hmm.
5: And then after that, we're going to be talking to Tom Kosh. Pioneers ladies have got a huge game today.
0: Yeah.
5: So we're going to be talking to Tom about where they're at.
0: This is a make or break game,
5: finals.
0: Isn't it?
5: Yeah, finals. Mm. Well done. So that's going to be a cracker as well. Going to be talking to John Martin from the golf club, and we're going to be talking specifically about Ladies Golf Week, which was on last week.
0: Oh.
5: Lots of great stuff happening up there as far as that's concerned. And then wrapping that all up with talking to a pretty special guy by the name of Guy Newman, who was an Australian water polo goalkeeper.
0: Boy.
5: Yes. And won world championships and so on, and is now a public speaker. And he's got some great podcasts and a whole range of different things. He's been in the region over the last couple of weeks. He's coming back again and doing a whole range of motivational speaking and all of those sort of things. So going to be talking to Guy.
0: That'll be fantastic.
5: Yes.
0: I just love watching water polo.
5: Yes.
0: Such a hard game because you've got to be so fit,
5: well,
0: and so agile. And
5: he has an absolutely amazing story about how it all happened.
0: Oh.
5: We don't go into it.
0: Don't we?
5: No, not this interview.
0: Oh.
5: We're setting the scene.
0: Oh.
5: Setting the scene.
0: You're a teaser.
5: I am. That's the plan.
0: Fantastic. Okay. And then,
5: well, we're giving stuff away again.
0: Again?
5: So we've got our prize pack from the World Cup, and we've got our World Cup winner, which we'll announce during the show as well.
0: Okay.
5: And we'll talk about the prize pack and say that, you know, they can come in and pick it up after 9:30 today.
0: After 9:30, be good.
5: Be all ready to go.
0: Mm-hmm.
5: Because at 9:35, we're giving away more stuff.
0: Are we?
5: More stuff.
0: Hang on. Which we is this? Is this the we ABC?
5: It's the royal we.
0: The royal we. How much is it going to cost me?
5: Now, we are giving away two tickets to Anastasia the Musical in the Festival Theatre in Adelaide.
0: Wow.
5: How good is that?
0: That is very good if you can get to Adelaide.
5: Now, that would be...
0: A lot of money's worth.
5: It would.
0: So how are we going to do that?
5: Well, the reason why we're doing that is because during the week, I was fortunate enough to talk to the lead from Anastasia the Musical, Georgina Hobson.
0: Mm-hmm.
5: And so she's our special guest on Divinal Countdown. So it's a little bit different this week.
0: Mm-hmm.
5: But for our wonderful listeners...
0: Still musical.
5: Still musical. Mm-hmm. And free stuff.
0: Free stuff.
5: Yes.
0: Yeah, right.
5: Got to be happy about that.
0: You've got to be happy about free stuff.
5: So when you're listening at 9:35, just before that,
0: mm-hmm.
5: I'll squeeze it into the chat.
0: You will?
5: About how you can win those tickets. But stay tuned. From 9:35
0: mm-hmm.
5: Right through, don't touch the dial at all this morning. It's going to be quality all the way through. But 9:35, Georgina Hobson, free tickets, and that's going to be great.
0: It certainly will. Scott Dixon on your radio, 5 minutes past nine with Southeast Grandstand, to be followed by Divinal Countdown and Anastasia. Free tickets. Free stuff. Goodness me. How the ABC has changed. Here are the Sunny Boys.

0: The Sunny Boys on ABC Southeast, where it's coming up to 5 minutes to eight. Now, to tell us what's happening at the wonderful Narra Court Gallery, we welcome to the program Sadie Steele. Sadie, thank you very much for joining us this morning. Lovely to have you on the program.
1: Very excited to be here. We've got a lot of cool stuff coming up in the gallery.
0: You sure do, and not the least of which is something that's happening today at 11 o'clock after this program. Tell me about DigiEtch. What is it?
1: It is our lovely local artist, Gary Taylor. It's his own process for turning a photograph into an original print. So your own photograph you can bring in with a little bit of computer work, a little bit of manipulation, and then you have an original print to hang on your wall.
0: Okay, so the results look like what? Sort of an over-positive or a super color, or what does it look like?
1: It looks like a line drawing. So it looks like, so you've transformed your photo into what something looks like a line drawing that you've done.
0: And you've still got some places left for that this morning?
1: We do. They're filling up quickly, though, so if anybody's planning on coming, pay at the door, absolutely. First in, best dressed.
0: Okay, $60 I'm looking here. Is that still right?
1: Yes, $60 per ticket, and like I said, you walk home with an original print.
0: Now, an opening next Friday night of a couple of exhibitions.
1: Yes, so the big one is, well, they're both big, but we have SALA, which is statewide, South Australian Living Artists. And our artist for that is Delphine Alert. She's from Kingston, but she's been through our gallery a couple of times, winning the 2D section of our Ibis Rising competition in 2018. And she was also Maker of the Month in November 2022 at the gallery. So she's been here multiple times, and now she's getting her own exhibition.
0: That's, yes, she's a name well known to Narra Court and local artisans for sure. This one's called Fragments of the Journey.
1: Mm-hmm. It is using her family history and childhood memories as a way to explore, you know, being an invasive species, the human impact on the ecosystem, and that tension between memory, identity, and place. So she's really working with a lot, but speaking to, you know, the land and fragility and, you know, resilience.
0: Right here. And the pieces 2D, given that that's what she's renowned for?
1: They're a bit of mixed media, so she'll use some vintage frames, she'll use some dried flora, some found objects, animal skin, so some embroidery. It's really interesting work, and it's gorgeous, and I'm so excited to have it here.
0: Embroidery, as part of the publicity, there's a picture of an embroidery with a silhouette on it. Is that indicative of the sort of work?
1: I believe it is. Mm-hmm. However, I don't know that exact piece will be there, unfortunately. Just it's been on loan and trouble getting it back. So I think we're really excited to see what else is coming.
0: Now, a name that a lot of listeners interested in the arts would be aware of is the name of Julie Kent.
1: That's true. She's coming as well. I'm so excited. So also opening on Friday the 31st, and her exhibition is called Poetry in Paint. So as we all know, her lovely paintings, but we'll also get a look at, I believe, some of her bowls with the paintings on the inside. So really excited to have her here as well.
0: Okay, so then that's next Friday night, 6 o'clock. There'll be drinks.
1: That's correct. Yep, 6 o'clock. And then, Vary, you get the scoop here. We have an opener for our SALA exhibition, former mayor of Narra Court and OAM, Erica Vickery.
0: Oh, lovely. Yes.
1: Yeah. So very excited to welcome her to the SALA event and hear her speak, and we're just so excited.
0: So next Friday night, 6 o'clock, Erica Vickery is doing the opening of two fantastic exhibitions, Fragments of the Journey by Delphine Allett, and in the Banger Gallery, Poetry in Paint by Julie Kent.
1: Correct.
0: Excellent, Sadie. Thank you very much for your time this morning, and you're up for a busy time. I take it you've got a bit of hanging to do in the next week coming up.
1: Just a bit. Hanging, cataloging, labeling, you know, all the good stuff.
0: Yeah, all the good fun stuff.
1: The glamour life of the gallery, if you will.
0: Right. Well, I mean, that's the stuff that we don't see, of course, that we just take for granted, which, I mean, we all appreciate very much, but it's so much work. You and your volunteers as well, let's not forget to mention them.
1: Oh, my gosh, they're wonderful. We have such a great array of volunteers, and, of course, we're always looking for more. So if anybody wants to come and have a chat about how you become a gallery volunteer, just stop in. We're always open.
0: Sadie, thanks so much for your time today. Sadie Steele is the executive officer of that gorgeous little Narra Court Art Gallery.
1: Thank you so much for having me. I appreciate it.
0: That brings us up to 8 o'clock. It's news time on ABC Southeast. News time now.
2: ABC News with Sophie Holder. Good morning. SA's Minister for Primary Industries says their report into the likely drivers of the state's harmful algal bloom is the most comprehensive to date. The peer-reviewed research found multiple environmental factors likely contributed to the emergence and spread of the bloom, which was first detected in March 2025. Preliminary findings were released earlier this year, but Minister Claire Scriven says there were processes which needed to be finalised before the full report could be released.
3: Needed to go to the algal bloom task force and be analysed by my office and that task force. I think in estimates I was asked, would it be released before the end of the year? And I said, yes, well, here we are before the end of July.
2: Senior ministers are scrambling to settle an internal fight over Middle East policy as Labor prepares for the final day of its national conference in Adelaide. Here's National Affairs correspondent Jane Norman.
4: Labor has already strengthened its language on Israel in its national policy platform with additional sections opposing illegal settlements and settler violence. But MP Ed Husic wants the party to go further, agitating for a debate on the conference floor today. So far, the three-day conference has been a largely subdued affair with almost

0: Every policy argument settled behind closed doors. Dozens of amendments to the party's platform have passed, including a beefed-up position on gambling, a push for state-owned renewable energy projects, and extending compulsory super to under-18s. Jane Norman, ABC News, Adelaide.
1: A group of elders on South Australia's remote APY land says the region's current model of governance is failing.

0: And what is making local news, we welcome to the studio for the first time, Aidan McNamara. Good morning, Aidan.
1: Good morning. Very happy to be here. An online group launched in Mount Gambier is hoping to make four-wheel drive more accessible for women. Jodie Moy has started the Mount Gambier Outback Sisters group to bring together women wanting to learn about the hobby or to four-wheel drive together. Ms. Moy says the support and engagement for the page has been overwhelming. She says four-wheel driving can be a hobby for anyone.
0: Yes, it can be. Have you ever been four-wheel driving?
1: I have an all-wheel drive, and I've taken that places where it shouldn't go. I took it from Alice Springs to Kings Canyon, and I was like so stressed, and I was just going through giant puddles, and there was horses, and I get to the caravan park, and the lady's like, "Are you all right? You look like you've been through something." And I went, "Oh, I've just come in from that road." And she goes, "I don't know how you did that." And I went, "Oh, I misread the sign."
2: Oh, dear.
1: The managers of the Keith Stadium have been whacked with a large jump in its insurance premium after finding the value of the stadium had tripled. The stadium was valued at $1.6 million when it was completed. However, an insurance evaluation found it's now worth $4.65 million with an insurance premium of nearly $6,000 a year. Stadium President Jamie Jackson says other organisations running community facilities should check they're adequately insured.
0: It's a scary thing, insurance, isn't it? I mean, I'm in some organisations where the insurance premiums have literally tripled, and it's making some of those organisations fairly unworkable.
1: Yeah, well, you see a lot of that, like,

0: where there's flooding in that, and it's like they just can't insure there, so you basically can't live there unless you're happy to really gamble on your livelihood.
1: Yeah, it's scary, isn't it? But that's, as they said, I think there was actually a goon show, which you probably won't even know about. It was called Insurance, the White Man's Burden. I think that's what it is.
0: You're right, I don't know about that.
1: I'll introduce you, don't worry.
0: Okay, thanks, Rod. The Robe District Council has defended a decision to hike its boat ramp fees this financial year, saying the fees don't cover the costs of maintaining the marina. In its budget, passed on Friday last week, Council approved increasing those fees, including changing the daily rate from $18.50 to $30. CEO Nat Traeger says the change is expected to net an extra $15,000 and is part of an effort to reduce the Council's deficit.
1: I think any income is good income for councils in our region, and I don't own a boat, but I can imagine that'll probably ruffle a few feathers, but the facilities are still there and still available for those people who want to use them.
0: The forestry industry is pushing for more trials and evidence of potential impacts of rare earth mining before any approvals are given. The Green Triangle Forest Industries Hub hosted a forum yesterday with soil researchers and 141 providing presentations about the potential Coppamurra mining project. Among the suggestions was a long-term trial looking at how pine trees grow on rehabilitated land. The Hub's chair, Ruth Schubert, says as the project is the first of its kind in a productive forestry region, it's important to get it right. The company behind the project, Australian Rare Earths, was invited to the forum but did not attend. In a statement, a spokesperson says the company is looking forward to hearing feedback from the forum through its consultative committee. The spokesperson say the company believes agriculture and rare earths mining can operate alongside each other in the southeast with mutual benefit.
1: Yes, it will be interesting to see how that pans out. There's a lot of reaction, of course, to any sort of mining. Most of it's a NIMBY reaction. But by the same token, we really enjoy using our very powerful magnets. Pretty much life wouldn't be the same without the rare earths that we obtain to make those magnets. So, it's always a balancing act, mining.
0: It is, and you do find there are probably fewer YIMBYs than there are NIMBYs on any given issue. It's harder to put your hand up and easier to go, maybe not here, but I love it.
1: That's true.
0: The head of a project creating 3D models of limestone coast caves and sinkholes say he wants them to give the public a glimpse of what's beneath their feet. Will Passos and the Soggy Wombats diving team have been mapping a number of dive sites, including the Engelbrecht Cave in Mount Gambier. The team uses action cameras attached to a flotation device, with bright lights to reflect off the cave walls. Mr. Passos says he wants the maps to be of use to both divers and the public.
1: What a fascinating adventure.
0: Oh man, it'd be so good to be under there.
1: Oh, God. Aiden, please. Have you realised how dangerous this stuff
0: is?
1: Mind you, the people who do it are so very, very well trained and licensed. You can't even get to it if you don't have a licence and all the correct tickets.
0: I went up to Allendale. There's a random sinkhole in the middle of a road. Yeah, I was there the other day and I went, where is it? Oh, it's in the middle of the road.
1: That's right.
0: I've learned that apparently it's a bit of a meme that everything in Mount Gambier is a sinkhole.
1: Yeah, well, parts of it are, yes. Yeah. So you can go to a local caravan park in the middle of the city and find one that's developing as we speak.
0: Exciting.
1: Exciting. Aidan, thank you so much for that news and welcome to the team. Lovely to have you on board.
0: Thank you very much. Happy to be here.
1: And yes, Aidan McNamara will be with us for some considerable time, one hopes. But thank you very much for your time today.
0: Thank you. Take care.
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1: And it's time to go off to the science lab and catch up with our wonderful science journalist, Jacinta Bowler. Jacinta, thank you very much for joining us again for a time when too much science is never enough.
5: Thanks for having me. Always love to be here.
1: And we should introduce you as the host of Science Friction, of course, because I've been very much enjoying your series on quantum computing. It's absolutely fascinating on Radio National.
5: Thank you. I'm glad you're enjoying it. Yeah, so it's dead and alive on quantum computers. And trust me, anyone's listening, it is simpler than it sounds.
1: I've learned an awful lot having listened to the series, let me tell you that. And I thought I knew some stuff, but no, it's been great. And the background is fascinating as well. Really, really interesting. Anyway, we are here to talk about science and a couple of stories you have lived

0: lifted for me from the ABC Science website. Let's start with this one. Traces of grass used in Indigenous rituals 25,000 years ago have been unearthed in a Victorian cave. My goodness, where?
1: So it's in Clogs Cave, quite close to the Snowy River, kind of on the eastern side of Victoria, close to the border of New South Wales. And this particular cave is really interesting. It's a very long-running cave. We've known that Aboriginal people have used this area for a really long time. But more recently, there's been some really interesting investigations going on between the local Gunai Kurnai people, mm-hmm. as well as researchers, to be able to look at this, like, particularly more fine-grained kind of things. So last year, a couple of years ago, they found a stick which had fat on it, a burnt stick that had fat on it, and they were able to show that this was one of the earliest rituals, and that was about 12,000 years ago. And this new study has looked at grass. They're kind of like, you can think of them a bit like grass skeletons. They're like these remains of grass particles, and they have shown that they were there 25,000 years ago. And the evidence is that potentially this could have been being used for rituals, magic, healing, or even cursing as well.
0: Goodness me. Yeah. Things called phytoliths, is it?
1: Yeah. So phytoliths, they're really cool. So inside the leaf structure, they basically absorb these materials into them when they get water in and all those kind of things. And some of them are non-perishable. So when the leaf, you know, degrades and you know, basically goes away, like it all goes, it leaves these little particles here, and those particles are what the researchers have looked at in this particular case, and they can actually see things like whether it was a grass or a different type of plant, and also if you can measure it up to the same amount of time for charcoal and other types of carbon, you can confirm when it is. So it's really interesting, you know, science as well as just an interesting historical research as well.
0: Yeah. And I'm presuming that cave being up in the snowy near the border is in some pretty rough country, which probably explains why it hasn't been visited too often.
1: Yeah. So this is one of those ones. They were able to find that this particular cave was used relatively consistently for kind of 25,000 years, up to about 1,000 years ago was when it was stopped. So what happened then is the site was kind of found again and investigated more in the 70s, mm-hmm. But that was done without the permission of the local people there. And so there's been a bit of back and forth about, like, obviously that's not how things are done nowadays. Mm-hmm. And so that they've now put in place much better systems, and they have been working with the local people. And not only that, like, the research is actually significantly led as well by the Indigenous people in the area. So it's a really interesting look at how modern research can be done, particularly in groups like this.
0: I take it there's some local knowledge of Gurnai Kurnai people that maybe led to some understanding of what happens there.
1: Absolutely, yeah. So the research is particularly interesting because you can look at these kind of grass fragments, and they were able to say that these had been burnt and on a low burning. And so because they're kind of being lowly burnt, there was evidence that this is potentially not being done for food or other things. And they also didn't find any other, it's mostly grass. And if you were doing it for fire and for food or heat, you might use logs and stuff like that. Mm. So they were able to show that. So that's one part of the evidence. But what they were also able to do was look at 19th century written accounts of ritual use in this particular way and this local knowledge. So you're able to take all three of those together, and that gives the researchers a stronger picture of what's been happening 25,000 years ago, which is incredible.
0: Absolutely fascinating. Absolutely fascinating. That's one of your stories on the ABC Science website. Another one that popped up of my interest is by Bethany Cody. Glittery poo unlocks fertility clues in rhinos at Monito Safari Park. Now, that's just up the road from us, or across the way from us here in the southeast. Glittery poo, dare I ask?
1: Oh, isn't it good? It's such a fun... So this one is a very fun story. The idea is that researchers, well, not even researchers, the people at the zoo here are using this edible glitter to be able to tell which poo is whose. So when the animals poo, it's obviously difficult to tell which poo is whose. And it is important to know that information for certain medical reasons. Mm-hmm. So in this case, they're looking at fertility. So it's, you can tell the fertility fertility of an animal earlier sometimes than a blood test if you're using this poo. And also, it's less invasive, right? So you can just look at the poo. You don't have to, you know, give them a blood draw. You can just take it that way. And so what they've done is basically they've fed them this edible glitter, and they have two different types of glitter depending on the animal. Mm-hmm. So one of them, the 7-year-old Carrie and 15-year-old Savannah, one of them gets gold and the other one gets blue glitter. So then they can tell them apart when they go through the poo.
0: All right. So clearly there's just the two females being monitored.
1: Yes, at the moment, but this is actually not the first time this has happened. So about 10 years ago, when the last set of rhinos were in this situation and were trying to get pregnant, they also had a similar thing. So they used glitter then too. So it is always funny, I think, when you see these really silly stories, but then realize that, oh, actually, I don't know how I would do that better, right? Glitter is actually a good way of being able to tell where and who the poo is.
0: Well, very pragmatic. I think it's a great idea. Very sensible. And obviously people know what they're doing up there. And anybody who's been to Monarto has seen the rhinos. They are just beautiful creatures. White rhinos. So they're really like almost genetic backup to the ones in Africa.
1: Yes, yes. So the reason why you would do this is, yeah, you having rhinos on location, and there is some controversy about whether having animals on display in zoos and things like that is necessarily the best way of conservation, but it does mean that there is a genetic sample of animals in Australia that can be used to be able to bulk up populations. So that is definitely a good reason to be doing this kind of work and making sure that, the glitter keeps rolling.
0: Yes, it does. And referring to Monarto as a zoo, I think, is probably a misnomer. It really is it's a safari park, effectively. It's just so much space for these animals to be able to roam. It's brilliantly run and brilliantly led.
1: I need to go.
0: And the final story, which I just find it difficult to even fathom, all puns intended, orcas filmed ramming sunfish so hard it explodes in a cloud of scraps. Why?
1: Isn't it wild? So I would highly recommend going to the ABC website and checking out this video. Not if you're squeamish, not if you're eating, but this video is really interesting because the orcas are, they are, one orca kind of holds this fish. It's a dead fish. It's had its organs eaten out.
0: Oh, so it is dead. It's not alive. It's not swimming around.
1: No. So it's not alive. This is a dead fish. It's a sharp tail sunfish. Mm-hmm. And then another orca comes along and like really fast hits this creature and it literally explodes into this viscera of whiteness. It's really intense. But the question is, of course, why are they doing this?
0: Yeah.
1: And my colleague who did this particular story found it was kind of complicated to work it out. So the researchers themselves think that potentially it's for fun. And we do know that orcas have behaviors that they do for fun reasons, that they, you know, they get out there and they do kind of playful behaviors. So this could be one of those. But other researchers suggested that maybe, but it might actually be to do with feeding rituals. So you might be able to feed these smaller pieces of animal to like the younger orcas. So maybe it's easier for them to eat. So the scientists really don't know. But this is not the only time this has happened, actually. There's two recordings of this, even in the article itself. So this is not a one-time thing. It seems that orcas really do like ramming sunfish.
0: Yes. These whales are so intelligent, they can have a bit of fun sometimes, can't they?
1: Oh, absolutely. And there are other situations of this happening, even in it. So the particular ramming of explosions, that hasn't been seen in Australian waters, but orcas have been seen like booping sunfish in Australia. So there are plenty of interactions of sunfish orca situations. And sometimes, you know, they're really just playing with their food.
0: And the sunfish makes a beautiful target, let's face it. I mean, it's a great big round fish, actually quite deep. I thought they were deep water fish as well. So the fact that it's floating up, I don't know.
1: No. And have you heard about the salmon hat, the orca hat, before?
0: I have. Yeah, vaguely. Tell me about that.
1: So, yeah, I guess people might think of this as like, it's a weird phenomenon, but orcas have been seen doing lots of weird things like this. So a cultural fad that happened in orcas around about mid-1980s was to put a dead salmon on your head. Like the orcas would put a salmon on their head and then like swim around. And so that was seen as a thing that not just a small group had, but like would kind of spread throughout orcas as a cultural
0: a trend.
1: Fad. Yeah, a trend. And so, you know, that's crazy in itself. But then in 2024, it was found again in another area. So maybe the orcas decided that the hats were cool again and they've put it back on. Or you know, these animals are incredible and we just do not know enough about them.
0: Very well. Well, I better let you go, Jacinta. Thank you very much for those stories. And they can be found where?
1: Definitely check out the ABC News website, abc.net.au/science, for all of the good stuff.
0: Oh, it's been wonderful. Thank you very much, Jacinta. I'm looking forward to episode 3 of Dead and Alive as part of the Science Friction this weekend. I'm looking forward to hearing it. Jacinta, thank you so much for your time today. And I look forward to speaking to you another couple of weeks.
1: Lovely. It's always good.
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0: It's coming up to 25 minutes past 8 on ABC Southeast, and he's out and about. Scott, good morning. Whereabouts are you?
3: Yes, good morning, Mr. Sparks. I'm out and about, and I'm at the Town Hall at the Mount Gambier Classic and Vintage Motorcycle Show. I've got Tyrone Musty here with me, and the room is absolutely packed, Rod.
0: Oh, yeah, I've been down there a few times. I'll certainly get down there after I've had my morning coffee. Can Tyrone maybe tell us what he's got on display?
3: Yeah, sure. Like, Tyrone, wonderful display. Congratulations for everybody who's been involved in this. Stunning, the bikes that you've got here. Where do all these bikes come from?
4: All over the place. In past years, we've had bikes from Tasmania, Adelaide. You just don't know where it comes out of the woodwork. A lot of these are local. I can't tell from one year to the next. It's just a never-ending collage of something different, so it's good that way.
3: Fantastic.
4: There'd be the odd two or three bikes that have been in before, but the rest this year are all new. So, yeah, the guys get behind it. It's always a bit of a thrash for the last couple of weeks of reminding people to get their entry forms in and so on, and it's a bit of that she'll be right, but when you're organising something like this, it's a bit of stress, but once we get it all set up like this, yeah, it's all good. Then we get on and have a good weekend.
3: Fantastic. Now, it's not just about coming and having a look at the bikes, which is absolutely fantastic. There's a cause behind it as well.
4: Yeah, from day one, it's a Cairns Council fundraiser. Always has been. Registered event. Just one of those things, I suppose. A lot of people around here affected. And I sort of proposed this to Tali Teakle at City Council. And said, what do you think? And I said, this is what I intend to do and this is what it's for. This is the cause. And council have supported it since day one, so this is our 11th year and we've raised $36,300 so far. So yeah, all funds to Cairns Council SA.
3: Fantastic. Now let's just go for a little bit of a walk around. This one here, this one's caught my eye.
4: Yes.
3: Impressive looking bike. What is this one?
4: Okay, so this is a Triumph. This is what we call a bobber. It's a custom. It won People's Choice a couple of years ago. Very high-end quality finish. It's an English magazine that's sitting over there, so this is internationally renowned, this bike.
3: Oh, yes.
4: So it's at the pointy end of anything that would be built across the motorcycle sphere, I suppose. Local guy toiling away, so very underrated, but you can see from the quality of the workmanship just what he's capable of doing.
3: Yeah, fantastic. Now let's just walk around this way. And we've got a couple of different bikes around this way. One from 1980, a Honda, and one from 1974. These two here.
4: Yeah, okay. So these are particularly what we call kids' bikes, I suppose. The old three-wheeler Hondas that everybody now says, don't ever ride one of those because you're always going to break something. But, you know, this is what guys used to purchase for their kids back then. And a lot of the guys, you know, a little bit younger than me, learned to ride on a lot of this stuff. So it was cheap, affordable, reliable. Because we had Laurie Fox's Honda dealership here, There was a lot of bikes sold into the mount and serviced and so on. So There's a wealth of Hondas. So, yeah, there's a lot of Hondas in the show of all different brands. It just seems to be the year for them this year.
3: Fantastic. Now let's walk over to the door. We've got someone at the door. Now everything kicks off at 9 and $5 to get in, as mentioned, all to a great cause. We're walking through a little foyer area here one of the interesting things about this particular space, which we've got in front of us here, is there's a little bit of merch and some people people can purchase some things as well.
4: Yeah, Russ comes down from Adelaide and he's been an avid collector of all things Isle of Man and service books and generally anything motorcycle. He attends Mac Park regularly, attends events all over Australia, goes to Europe regularly. He's passionate about it. This is his retirement plan. So, yeah, it's great. You can come in and you can find some old workshop manuals, books like Baden Butler's great book on Alec Campbell. He's got that available. Tech workshop manuals. Yeah, just even if, you know, the show isn't your thing, if you're looking, if you've got a classic bike or a vintage bike and you're looking for a service manual, Russ is the man to talk to.
3: Fantastic. Now, people can come in through the main doors here, $5,
4: yes.
3: Kicks off at 9.
4: Kicks off at 9 a.m., finishes at 6 p.m. this evening, and then tomorrow we kick off 9 till 2.
3: Yes.
4: Then we have a small trophy presentation, and then it's pack-up time so people can get home at a reasonable hour.
3: Yeah. Fantastic. Total bikes that we've got in this year's show?
4: 38 or so. We have had in the mid-40s, but that's about roughly the average.
3: Yeah.
4: And that's enough. It gets pretty cramped otherwise, so yeah, we can sort of manage that. Variation, yeah, from racing dirt bikes, obviously, through to road bikes, through to very vintage 1924 Harley-Davidson out the front.
3: Yes.
4: Local owner of that, so that's actually the direct bike that the World's Fastest Indian was built from. Same model, same year.
3: Oh, fantastic. And your own bikes? Have you got a bike here?
4: No, I don't have time to bring a bike in. Yes, I've got bikes. I'm into vintage Harleys as well. But it's demanding enough running the weekend without shuffling bikes backwards and forwards. So I just dedicate the weekend to the show. And the rest of the time I'll be tinkering in the shed too. So this is my passion.
3: Yeah, fantastic, Tyrone. The crowds are starting to come in. There's a couple of gentlemen coming in already. 9 o'clock it starts, as mentioned, right through until 6. It's on tomorrow as well for a great cause. Vintage bikes, classic motorcycles. There's merch here as well, Rod. I know that you love it too, Rod. It looks like it's going to be a great event over the next couple of days.
0: Oh, most certainly, yes. I'll be in, as I mentioned, after my coffee this morning. And well done to Tyrone. Could you just quickly ask Tyrone how much money he's raised so far? Again, that was an amazing amount.
3: Was it 36,000 you've raised so far for cancer?
4: 36,300.
0: All right. And
4: so we're hoping to crack the 40 mark. We'll see how we go.
0: There you go. That's precisely what I was about to ask. Excellent. Thank you very much, Scott. And well done to Tyrone and all the people who brought their bikes in to display them for the vintage and veteran classic and vintage motorcycle show. Thanks, Scott.
3: No worries.
0: Catch you back here very shortly.
3: Sure.
0: Indeed. Scott Dixon is there with Tyrone Musty. Pop down. $5. Great cause. Really interesting. I'd better give him some time to get back to the office. Here's a little bit of 10cc as driving music. Oh, that's not meant to happen. That's because I pushed the wrong button. Let's try that again.

0: The Things We Do for Love, 10cc, and certainly Tyrone Musty must love his bicycles, $5 down at the Mount Gambier City Hall. Radio, Scott hasn't made it back, but that's not going to stop me.
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0: Because this is my favourite time of the weekend, and we're welcome to the studio, Adrian Jemison. G'day, Adrian.
2: Good morning, Rod. How are you today?
0: Very, very, very well. Thank you very much. And it's lovely to have you in the hot seat again today.
2: Well, look, I'm pleased to be invited back. Usually it's only get invited anywhere twice. The second time to apologise.
0: No, you're here because you know your gardens and your landscaping very, very, very well. And we are here to talk gardens with you, dear listener. And it's a talkback show, so we would love for you to give us a call. 1-300-476-222 is our telephone number. Don't ring for the next couple of minutes because Scott's just arrived back and he'll need to get himself settled. 1-300-476-222. Text through any time you like, though. 0467-922-783. We would love to entertain your questions if you would like to pop them through. I'm sure we'll Adrian will give his best attempt, and if not, we'll find out because there's so much knowledge out there in Radioland. That's for absolute sure.
2: Yes.
0: Rightio. And you have in front of you a Gardening Australia.
2: I have a wonderful Gardening Australia magazine. I have just spent the last quarter of an hour perusing it.
0: Perused.
2: There is some wonderful material in there. Certainly if you're thinking about getting a little tree for the garden at the moment, well worth a read this time. There's
0: okay.
2: Some great articles on that.
0: Trees?
2: Small trees. Things like camellias and Japanese aces and that sort of thing.
0: Oh, yeah.
2: So very good articles in that. Some wonderful articles on some natives. There's a very good Q&A session on diseases and problems that you're suffering in your garden right now. So what's wrong with your roses? Why they're not doing this? Apples, trees, and a multitude of other things. So mm-hmm. Definitely well worth an investment this month in the gardening magazine. Now, yeah. If you want one.
0: How should we give it away?
2: How would you like to answer this question?
0: Here we go.
2: Right. Mm-hmm. There are two world-famous gardens.
0: Mm-hmm.
2: One is called Powers Court.
0: Palace Court.
2: Powers Court. Powers Court. And the other one is called Mount Usher. They are, well, certainly one of them is world famous. They're all on the world cruise visits now.
0: Mm-hmm.
2: Would you like to tell me, A, which country they're in?
0: Mm-hmm.
2: Now, down here we have things like Wattle Range, Grant, Mount Gambier. So if you can tell me the area as well, that would be really good. Ooh. In the country that they are in.
0: Oh, that's hard.
2: It's not that hard.
0: I will give you
2: a little clue.
0: Right.
2: And the little clue is my voice did not come from where they come from.
0: So Mount Usher and
2: Powers Court.
0: Court. Oh, Power Court.
2: It's Powers Court, yes.
0: Powers Court. Okay. Okay. Rightio, where are they? That's a question that I...
2: I would like the country, and ideally, I would like the area in that country.
0: Rightio. Mount Usher and Powers Court. We need to know what country do they... where are they, basically?
2: Yeah.
0: And
2: they are stunning gardens in their own right.
0: Right.
2: Mount Usher is an incredible collection of plants from all around the world.
0: Have you been to see these gardens?
2: I have been to see these gardens, yes.
0: Ooh.
2: The other garden is, Powers Court, is a beautiful example of Italianate gardening.
0: Mm-hmm.
2: It took 100 men, 10 years with a wheelbarrow. Oh, with wheelbarrows, not just one wheelbarrow, to create this stunning garden. And it is a most beautiful setting.
0: Mm.
2: So, yes.
0: I'm intrigued. I need someone to answer this question so that I can look it up.
2: Oh, yeah.
0: Fantastic. Powers Court and Mount Usher, what country? Are they in the same country?
2: They're in the same country.
0: They're in the same country. Okay.
2: They're in the same region.
0: So if you can give the region as well.
2: That's why I'm saying if you can give me sort of like we've got Wattle Range and we've got Grant and we've got Mount Gambier, you know, those sort of areas.
0: Yep.
2: So if you can give me that area within that country, I'd be delighted. But, yeah.
0: Fantastic. And the Gardening Australia, I think that's the most recent one, isn't it? August edition. We're ahead of our times.
2: Yeah, we are right on the money. That's excellent. August. Yep, there's some great stuff in there.
0: Okay, and Scott's back. He's back. 1-300-476-222. You can now ring with abandon. 1-300-476-222 is our telephone number, or you can text through an answer. But we'd prefer to talk to you. 0467-922-783. Or if you even just have a question about your garden. It's sort of middle of winter, and talking to Helen Reid earlier from the Bureau of Meteorology, our average temperature here in Mount Gambier is 13 point something, so it's sort of hardly surprising it's that sort of temperature.
2: I was going to say it has not been that cold
0: it's
2: a winter.
0: It's not been as cold a winter as usual,
2: no. I've got 10 little things on the end of my finger, on my end of my hands called fingers, and last winter they went white and they stayed white, and it's not funny when they go white, it hurts.
0: Oh dear.
2: And I had suffered really badly last winter in the cold.
0: Mm.
2: This winter I have not suffered half as badly.
0: Well,
2: no, we have not had a particularly cold. We've had a wet winter.
0: Yeah,
2: that has been a real bonus.
0: Mm.
2: You're seeing we'll really reap the benefits of that in the spring, and I think we're beginning to see the benefits of that now. Things are happening already,
0: which is really curious, isn't it?
2: Yet, if you wander around, hellebores have been, things like hellebores and cyclamens have been very, very late this year. Mm-hmm. They're coming now, but I would expect them to be sort of much more advanced than they are.
0: Okay.
2: So, yeah, it's a little bit of a crazy winter we're having.
0: Right, yeah. We need to know, Mount Usher Gardens and Powers Court Gardens are in which country? 1-300-476-222. I'm dying to know because I want to look them up. I only know one really, really famous garden, and that's in Canada, but I don't think it's these ones. 0467-922-783 is our text number if you'd like to put a text through with an answer. Good morning, Wayne. Lovely to hear from you on the text line. Wayne is asking, is it France?
2: No.
0: That would be a negatory to you, Wayne. No. Thank you very much for kicking us off.
2: Look, okay, right part of the world, ish.
0: Ish.
2: But yeah, France is a no. There are some stunning gardens in France. They're definitely wandering around. I'm hoping as I get a little further down the retirement track to get the opportunity to go and have a look at some of them.
0: Many, many, many years ago, I had the great fortune to visit the Versailles Gardens. And the structure and the, how would you describe it? Angular. It's just one of these gardens that's so well designed, but everything sort of is in a mirror image of it. You know,
2: yes.
0: You draw a line down the middle of the
2: almost architectural.
0: Yes, precise. Well, they are architectural. Yeah, let's face it.
2: Yeah.
0: So 1-300-476-222 is the number that you can call if you think you know where Powers Court is and Mount Usher. What country are they in? And thank you very much to Wayne, who's eliminated one country.
2: So he may well come back with another crack then.
0: He may well come back.
2: Good luck with him.
0: Yeah. Okie dokie.

0: We have a call on the line. It's Kay from Narracourt. Hello, Kay. Haven't spoken to you for a while.
1: No, it's been a bit too cold.
0: Now, do you have an answer or a question?
1: No, I think they're in Ireland.
2: Bang, you've got it.
0: It is Ireland.
2: Yes.
0: Oh, hang on a second. All right, we'll get back to that. Well done. Have you been to them at all, Kay?
1: No, would love to, though, yes.
0: Mm. And if that listener who just hung up because of the answer's been given, they want to ring back, I have more than one magazine to give away. So if you'd like to call back, we'd love a chat. I've forgotten where I was. So you haven't been to them, Kay?
1: No.
0: So how do you know about them? Just through reputation?
1: Yes, sort of.
0: Mm.
1: Yes, okay. And the clue was a bit giveaway.
0: Oh, was it? Okay. Yeah, we need to talk about that clue. That's rather interesting. Okay. Mm. So just hold on the line there, Kay. Lovely to hear from you again. And we'll get your details and get this Gardening Australia magazine to you. Well done, Kay. And so there you go. They're in Ireland. And The reason I'm laughing is because I know you're of Irish heritage, but that's not an Irish accent you've got.
2: That's why I said, don't be fooled by my voice.
0: So whereabouts in Ireland are they?
2: They're in a place called County Wicklow.
0: Wicklow?
2: County Wicklow, which is just, it sort of butts up there. It's just south of Dublin. It's on the east coast.
0: Mm-hmm.
2: It is a stunning area for growing things. Mm-hmm. It's actually the area that I grew up in.
0: Okay.
2: So, which is kind of why I knew it.
0: Is it towards the coastish?
2: It's right on the coast. It's on the coast, but it's onto the coast, but it goes up into, quite quickly rises up into the Wicklow Mountains, which are world famous.
0: Mm-hmm.
2: And Passcourt is actually in the mountains. And it is a beautiful setting. Mm-hmm. Yeah, absolutely stunning. It took 10 years, 100 men, and wheelbarrows to create this beautiful garden. Yeah. And literally, the year that they finished, this Italian H-style garden fell out of style. So it is one of the finest examples of this style of garden.
0: Yeah.
2: Still in existence, because they weren't going to just trip it all out as it fell away.
0: I can't help thinking there's got to be a joke there somewhere with 100 Irishmen and, never mind. We'll leave that alone.
2: Mount Usher, though, is right down on the coast, or very close to the coast.
0: Okay.
2: It's only about a couple of, probably 2-3 miles in from the coast.
0: Mm-hmm.
2: And it is an amazing collection of plants. It's a big area. It's probably, I can't remember, I used to drive past it every day. It's a very sizable area of a collection of plants. Was quite neglected for a long time, and then about 30 years ago, 40 years ago, an American lady bought it and she renovated. She spent a fortune, absolute fortune on those days, renovated all up and brought it up to world class. It's a well worth it. It's some way you wander around for an afternoon and still think, I haven't seen half of this.
0: Oh, I did the same thing at the Kew Gardens.
2: Yeah.
0: I spent a day there, and that was not enough time.
2: Yeah, the Mount Usher is kind of that style.
0: Yeah.
2: And it's just, they are beautiful. And that, because of it's been established probably for about over 100 years, because I think it's the Walpoles, I think, established it. And so, yeah, it's about 100-plus years old now. So you've got these really nice, mature, beautiful plants.
0: Yeah.
2: So when you go and see them, it's not like suddenly going around and seeing little things. They're proper-sized, big things. And because the environment there is so beautiful for growing things, they are just so lovely, big and healthy. Absolutely gorgeous place to spend an afternoon.
0: Yeah. Wow. 1-300-476-222 is the number that you can call if you want another magazine. There you go. I've got another magazine to give away. All you need to do is pop in and pop the number into your phone, give us a call, ask a question, and a magazine will be yours. Or text through on 0467-922-783, which is what Sharon has done. She's popped through a question.
2: Yes.
0: Hi. A friend has a dwarf peach that looks like it's about to burst its leaves. Is there anything special she should apply, considering it's so very early? It's a very large pot. No other fruit tree is doing this. She lives in Mundulla West. There you go.
2: Well, if it's about to pop into leaf, she's got it in a very sheltered space and it's about to pop into leaf, and I'm not surprised, given the unusual year that we're having here. Go out, get yourself some liquid copper, find
0: liquid copper.
2: If you can get now, you can go down to your hardware stores. You can get liquid. Don't

0: The powdered stuff was great, but it used to bung up your sprayers.
1: Okay,
0: so
1: yep.
0: You can now get it in liquid form.
1: Yep.
0: It's about 16 to 20 bucks. It's a small container. It's about 16 to 20 bucks, thereabouts. Mm-hmm. Yep. It's a blue, small blue liquid.
1: Yep.
0: And I think if you read the little piece of paper that goes with it, my memory serves me correctly, you want to put about 5 mils of that in a litre of water, mm-hmm. and you want to spray that from bud burst. So just as the buds are about to burst,
1: yep.
0: and you want to do that about every 10 to 14 days, do it probably about 3 times,
1: mm-hmm.
0: and you should avoid getting leaf curl. And right. I would also suggest, as it's coming into leaf, probably giving it a little bit of a preparatory feed around the bottom just to sort of help strengthen the tree.
1: Okay,
0: up as
1: what
0: well.
1: would you preparatory feed it with?
0: Look, I'd get even chicken pellets, anything, you know, a good fertilizer of some description. I mean, I'm going organic, but you can get granular fertilizers and pop those around.
1: Well, I have to tell you that I haven't been in our garden for the last couple of days because the gardener in our family has spread a thing called dynamic lifter. It's a blood and bone style thing.
0: That'll clear your nostrils.
1: Oh, it certainly has. Yes. I haven't been able to wander outside for a considerable amount of time. That'd be the sort of thing that Sharon's friend should use, do you think?
0: Yeah, a little handful of that around. Or as I say, you can go down to the garden centre and get a little pot of a granular fertiliser and scatter that around if you don't want the wonderful aromas of that.
1: Absolutely. I'm not so sure they're wonderful.
0: Oh, look, that product's wonderful. It keeps
1: is wonderful. It does great things to our plants, but goodness me.
0: It keeps the wife away as well.
1: It keeps me out of the garden. That's probably what she's doing. 1-300-476-222 is our telephone number, or you can text through a query question on 0467-922-783. You're with Rod Sparks and Adrian Jamieson on ABC Southeast SA this morning. Lovely to have your company.
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1: And the time's coming up to 10 minutes to 9, and you've got 10 minutes to ring and pop a question to Adrian and win yourself a Gardening Australia magazine. Simple as that. 1-300-476-222. Or you could pop a question through to Adrian on 0467-922-783. Now, these classic gardens, I mean, things like Kew Garden was obviously established to basically bring back vegetative samples of, you know, colonial conquests and that sort of thing.
0: Hang on,
1: I better turn you back up again. Yeah. There you go.
0: It's that, but it's also today in today's world, it's where a lot of the innovations and a lot of stuff are coming from because mm-hmm. they've got this massive collection of stuff from all around the world. So there's a lot of preventative stuff and breeding and what have you also comes out of there, and a lot of scientific stuff comes out of there. Because a lot of these plants, there's a lot of things in there that we still don't really know about.
1: No.
0: And medical advances, and some of that's still coming out of those plants. Kew Gardens is one of the places that is leading that charge into those that before we destroy everything on this planet that we seem to be quite good at.
1: Absolutely, yes. I seem to recall, and this was a year or two ago, but there was a lot of research happening and, you know, a whole building or a couple of buildings devoted to research programs and getting the information to you as well.
0: Yeah, that's kind of, if you like, Kew has now got this collection and bringing it into that and, you know, say breeding and that sort of thing also comes from there, and a lot of genetics. And when we are hitting problems, a lot of the answers are coming out of Kew because they've got this huge repository of information and stock of stuff. And they're also hanging on to some of the older breeds because, you know, in today's world, it's so much cheaper to breed and produce F1 seeds. And we're losing a lot of these older breeds. Now, we're very fortunate here in that mm-hmm. we have, particularly in this country, we have the Diggers Club.
1: Yep.
0: And they are doing kind of the same sort of thing that the RHS and Kew are doing, which is preserving these older varieties. Because once we've lost them, we lose the genetics that go with them. And we'll lose the resistances and things that what have you that go with that as well. And that's going to be to our disadvantage. So from a breeding point of view, hanging on to those things is much more better. And I'm okay.

0: I'm a great believer in that.
1: Oh, so am I. It makes a lot of sense.
0: I understand why we're producing these newer things, but we've got to allow people still to grow the older varieties as well. Because what happens, say, the seed companies are getting, a lot of the seed companies are getting to the point, it's easy to produce an F1 seed once you've done all the development work and get your money back quicker off of that than it is to keep producing the older varieties. So they're getting quietly withdrawn, which is a real shame.
1: Okay, so you mentioned the term F1. Tell me what F1 means.
0: F1 is hybrids.
1: A hybrid?
0: Yeah, hybrid. So you're taking the really good stuff out of some of the older varieties. So let's get a couple of carrots. One of them has got a resistance to Rese Red Core, and the other one has got a better size. So you're going to try and cross-pollinate them to get a plant that doesn't get Red Core but has a great big increased size on it. And then you'll do lots of genetics, you'll get that, and then you'll kind of lose one of those varieties altogether. So maybe it had a bit of Red Core on it or Red Back on it, but it tasted really, really good. Whereas the one that's big probably doesn't quite have the same taste as the other one.
1: Yeah.
0: So it's all about the breeding. Now, of course, we also introduced in this day and age, you're producing genetics into that as well, which I don't really understand. That's beyond my basis.
1: It's very, very technical, yeah, for sure.
0: At that point, you're getting into a science level that I'm way over my pay grade.
1: Okay. Yes. These F1 hybrids, are they fertile?
0: Quite a lot of the time, they're not. If you try and breed off of those, what you'll get is quite often you'll get a reversion back. To something that was there before, and it won't be as good.
1: All right.
0: So no, breeding off of F1s is not something you can do. Once it's hybridized,
1: Once you've got the F1s, you do vegetative reproduction of those?
0: You can do vegetative, but you can't do seed. Seed will not happen.
1: Right.
0: It's vegetative reproduction.
1: Okay, a little science lesson here.
0: Oh, yes.
1: Very important. I mean, gardeners will understand, they also need to understand what it is they're, you know, if they go to pick something and they
0: some of the tomatoes today are F1s. And people go, oh, can I breed off of that? Well, if it's something like a Roma or something, which is a true breed all the way through, you don't have a problem. You can save the seed from year to year to year, and we do down here. I know there are people that probably had seeds that were bought in from Italy a million years ago, and they're still breeding off
1: still going?
0: I'm great. I'm not in favour of that. But you've also got some of these other varieties that are of an F1 variety, and people go, oh, we'll try that next year. And then you go, well, we didn't get the same tomatoes as we got last year. Well, you wouldn't do because they've reverted or they've done something. Okay. Yeah, and you're not producing, the seed is not true.
1: Right, okay.
0: So you may find you get a little gem out of them. You get an absolute wizard tomato, or you may get something that's sort of this weedy little thing, and you think, well, what did I bother wasting my time doing that for?
1: Such are the perils of genetics, yes. I suspect. Yes. Such are the perils of genetics. 1-300-476-222. All you need to do is ring up and ask a question of Adrian, and you'll win yourself a magazine. Quite simple. Yeah. Easy as that. 1-300-476-222. Now, we haven't even started on the topic we were going to talk about, which is fantastic because
0: we've got that for the next time round.
1: We do. We've really, I really enjoyed this little redirection into genetics and breeding. Yeah. Now, the Diggers Club, now, is that a commercial entity? Should we have been mentioning it on the ABC?
0: Okay, I think the Diggers, I'm going to go yes, we can, because it's a charitable foundation.
1: Ah.
0: Yes, they do sell bits and pieces, but it is, in essence, a charitable foundation. Mm-hmm. And what they do, I think, is so important for this country.
1: Mm-hmm.
0: We are preserving stuff that will otherwise just disappear. Mm-hmm. Now, there are lots of things that are hidden in people's backyards, and people send it in to them, and they grow it on. And we're getting these wonderful things that would otherwise just be lost.
1: Mm.
0: And I think in today's world, we need as much variety as possible.
1: Oh, yeah.
0: Our climate is changing, and we need to be willing to adapt. And having that great seed bank means that maybe we do need to breed for... In some cases, we can use some of that seed bank to breed things that are more drought tolerant or weather extreme tolerant than some of what we've got already. So it could actually be the thing that saves our bacon.
1: All right. Yeah, absolutely. Totally agree. So Diggers Club, gardeners will know about, I know vaguely about the Diggers Club. I take it there's a website or something about
0: that. There's a great website. They send out magazines a couple of times a year, seed catalogues, and they've got some very useful information in those seeds. You get the seed

0: catalogue. But you also get some very interesting articles that go with those as well.
1: Okay.
0: And well worth the read, I have to say. I am a member of the Diggers Club, but I, you know, I don't know it all by a long chalk. And again, this is one of the sources of information that I get some of my information from. But I know that some of the plants they've got, you cannot or will find very difficult to get anywhere else. So they've got some quite unusual stuff. You're into your plants and you don't want just the run of the mill of everybody else. Go and have a look at some of their plant catalogues, and well worth to have a look. So they've got some interesting stuff there.
1: I have to say that the fruit varieties seem to be, it seems to be the original fruit varieties that I really, that they're the most luscious and delicious sort of fruit.
0: Absolutely. I was so disappointed the other day. I was working for a client and he's got a little red tree in the apple tree in the back garden, and the apples were falling off, and he said, oh, just go and prune the tree and clean up the grass around the bottom. And I found an apple that hadn't been attacked by anything, and I thought, I wonder what it tastes like. And I bit into it, and oh, the level of disappointment was underwhelming.
1: Really?
0: It looked beautiful.
1: Yeah.
0: And, you know, you bite into an apple and it's a crunch.
1: Yeah.
0: This thing was chewing expanded polystyrene. Oh, it was. It had a flavour to it, but it was just, I thought, no wonder you haven't picked them and eaten them. The only thing they're fit for is stewing and something else. Because, they were so odd.
1: You make some bitter cider out of it or something
0: that. Yeah, you weren't going to make bitter anything out of this. It was quite sweet. As I said, a crumble, it would have probably done, or stewed, would have been great. Mm. But just as a biting apple, oh, my level of disappointment was...
1: That's quite sad, really, isn't it?
0: Yeah, and he's so proud of it as well. And I couldn't sort of sit there with this thing dreadful.
1: Well... you've mentioned their pruning, and that's a whole new topic as well.
0: We can go into that the next time.
1: Perhaps we can.
0: I'm rushed off my feet doing that just at the moment.
1: So. Okay. Oh, very quickly from Sharon. Yes. I have a grapevine cutting that I've left grow for a few years in the wrong spot. Can I now cut it and use it as another cutting? It's got a bit big to dig out, asks Sharon.
0: Yes, you can.
1: Yes, you can.
0: Yes. I'm actually going to see a lady as soon as I finished here, and we got some lovely cuttings off of somewhere up in Coonawarra, and I stuck them in for her, and they have thrived. So, yes, they take quite easily down here from cuttings.
1: Fantastic. Yes. Excellent. Adrian, it's been absolutely brilliant. Thank you so much.
0: Not at all. My pleasure.
1: Adrian Jamieson, wonderful gardener and great scientist from the sound of it as well. On ABC Southeast, it's 9 o'clock, time for news.
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5: ABC News with Shannon Pearce. Good morning. SA police say South Road near Marlston is closed and will reopen on Monday at 5 a.m. The road between Richmond Road and Anzac Highway closed last night, with detours in place over the weekend for all road users, pedestrians and cyclists. The closure will allow for works as part of the Torrens to Darlington project. Police Senior Constable Scott James says bus services in the area will be temporarily diverted during the closure, but there is some access for residents.
6: So there will be some detours there in place, so just follow directions from the traffic management and people down there directing people. More information can be located at the Torrens to Darlington webpages.
5: Senior ministers are scrambling to settle an internal fight over Middle East policy as Labor prepares for the final day of its national conference in Adelaide. Here's National Affairs correspondent Jane Norman.
7: Labor has already strengthened its language on Israel in its national policy platform, with additional sections opposing illegal settlements and settler violence. But MP Ed Husic wants the party to go further, agitating for a debate on the conference floor today. So far, the three-day conference has been a largely subdued affair, with almost every policy argument settled behind closed doors. Dozens of amendments to the party's platform have passed, including a beefed-up position on gambling, a push for state-owned renewable energy projects, and extending compulsory super to under 18s. Jane Norman, ABC News, Adelaide.
5: SA's peak motoring body says renewed hostility in the Middle East has led to rising concern once again around global fuel supply. Oil prices have surpassed $100 a barrel after Iran-backed Houthi rebels attacked Saudi oil tankers in the Red Sea. Peter Natras from the RAA says the concern is contributing to rising retail prices across the state.
8: But we're seeing an acceleration in that rise of prices. There's confidence from industry that they, you know, South Australia and Australia is very well supplied at the moment. So there's less likelihood of the shock to the fuel prices that we saw back in March and April.

0: is the nations haven't been doing enough to tackle forced labour, but many US allies say the taxes are unjustified. The White House's original import taxes were struck down by the US Supreme Court, but as the BBC's Samira Hussein reports, it's not clear how effective Mr. Trump's tariff policy has been.
1: Have manufacturing jobs come back to the U.S.? Well, not really, according to government data. It shows that manufacturing employment has actually fallen since the first tariffs were imposed. Have they lowered U.S. imports? Well, not really. U.S. imports have been steadily increasing since the beginning of the year, and in May, they reached near record highs.
0: Both the Australian men's and women's relay teams have capped off a dominant opening day for Australia's swimmers at the Commonwealth Games in Glasgow, with both quartets claiming gold in the 4x100m freestyle events. That came after fellow Australians Lani Pallister, Jenna Forrester, Luke Safi and Jenna Jones had all won golds earlier in the evening. Member of the women's relay team Meg Harris has told ABC Sport she hopes the tone has been set for a successful Games for Australia's swimmers.
2: Watching all the guys before us, like, I definitely felt the adrenaline. I think a lot the other girls did too, and definitely the boys after us. Like, we just wanted to carry that, and I think we've created such a start to the meet that hopefully everyone else that's swimming the rest of the week feels that too.
0: Outside of the pool, Harney Watson won bronze in para powerlifting, while Australia's men's artistic gymnastics team was also third on the podium. Turning to South Australia's weather, patchy morning frost about the northern agricultural area, Flinders District and parts of the pastoral districts, showers extending over the southern agricultural area during the morning, then becoming isolated during the evening. Chance of an isolated shower about the northern agricultural area. Port Lincoln, showers 16, Port Pirie, shower or two, 14, Renmark, cloudy, 15, Mount Gambier, showers 15. In Adelaide, it's showers with a top of 16, it's currently 12 degrees. Tomorrow, a shower or two, 16, Monday, a shower or two, 17. 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
4: Yes, it is, and it is ABC Grandstand this morning, and something a little bit different this morning. Mr. Sparks, welcome to ABC Grandstand.
5: Thank you very much. First time I've been in.
4: I know!
5: Ever.
4: Now, the reason why is because we ran a World Cup sweep.
5: Yes,
4: and it was incredibly popular.
5: It was. Incredibly popular. You know, I have the box of results here.
4: I know. The box of wonders.
5: The box of wonders.
4: And we have a winner.
5: Yep.
4: And let's just go through what the winner's going to get.
5: Oh, goodness.
4: I'm going to have to roll backwards.
5: Okay,
4: so just hang
5: a second. I'll talk while you are rolling backwards to get the prizes, which are absolutely astounding, let me tell you. And the person who's won this already knows, I suspect, because we announced the teams as they were drawn.
4: Yes.
5: And it's Sean from Mount Gambier, is it not?
4: Yes, it is. It is Sean from Mount Gambier.
5: And what's he going to get?
4: Well, like, I'll start with this. So the first thing that he wins is a Johnny Warren Football Foundation beanie. Mm-hmm. Now, Johnny Warren, famous for I Told You So. This is a very, very desirable beanie. It's got Australia on the front, Johnny Warren on the back, Johnny Warren Football Foundation on the back. So very, very special.
5: Mm-hmm.
4: Then the beautiful book. It's called 90 Minutes. Now, what it is it's 90 outstanding photographs of the greatest moments from the World Cup ever.
5: Wow.
4: Beautiful hard copy book.
5: Very pretty.
4: Very, very special. So that is that's gone to Sean as well.
5: Mm-hmm.
4: Then I thought, well, it's not a prize pool at the ABC if there's not something from the Stan Thompson Memorial
5: with treasure chest.
4: Yep. So I thought, Sean might like the Australian Collector's Guide.
5: Okay.
4: With a whole range of different things in there that, that people might collect. And then the big prize.
5: I'm amazed by this prize. You've actually brought it into the studio.
4: I have.
5: And it is just phenomenal.
4: We have a signed ball by none other than potentially Australia's greatest soccerer of all time, Harry Kewell.
5: Yeah.
4: So a Harry Kewell autographed signed football.

0: Money cannot buy an item like this.
1: You'd never kick it, though, would you?
0: No, no, no. Hand signed in person. Oh, personally, hand signed in front of me.
1: In front of
0: me. So I gave it to Harry.
1: And you're going to give that away?
0: I gave the pen to Harry and got it signed. And it's on a bit of a special football as well. Handcrafted football by Ginter Sport, Football United, Fair Trade Football.
1: Mm.
0: So very, very special looking little prize. Look very impressive wherever you decided to display it. So Sean is taking home all of that.
1: Yes, I know Sean is an avid listener, so I dare say he'll be popping past very shortly.
0: Yes, yes, yes.
1: Okay, well, and well done to Sean, and well done to everybody who put their name into the sweep. But there can only be one winner.
0: And that is Sean.
1: What an amazing game it was.
0: Yeah, yeah.
1: Whew.
0: So, Sean, if you're listening, pop on in. Rod will sort that prize out when you come in. The rest of Southeast Grandstand.
1: We'll get back to it. I've got to go and do some numbers.
0: As coming in, up.
1: Get some dialing.
0: Right after this. You won't.

0: Yeah, and on today's show, we're going to be talking to Scott Duncan live from the South Australian Football Championships. He's got some star players with him. We're going to be talking a little bit of basketball. We're going to be talking to Tom Kosh and haven't the girls done well? And we're going to be unpacking that. We're going to be talking a little bit of golf potentially as well and a little bit of cricket. So it's all out there. And then we have a special treat at the end that we're going to be playing for you as well, catching up with none other than Guy Newman, Australian professional water polo player who is doing absolutely amazing things out of the pool now. So we're going to be talking about some of those things he did in the pool and how you can hear him out of it. On the phone right now, Scott Duncan. Good morning, Scott. How are you?
1: I'm good, thanks, Scott. How are you?
0: Good, good. Now, it's more a case of where are you?
1: I'm in a motel in Adelaide this morning, just about to head down to training.
0: Yeah, now let's just unpack, you know, this opportunity and what you're involved in and what some of our players are involved in as well.
1: Yeah, look, we travelled to Adelaide yesterday and we trained down at the SANFL High Performance Centre down at West Lakes last night. And we followed that with a dinner and a really very good jumper presentation where everyone was invited to bring along a special person that would present their state Guernsey to them. And that was, it was a really good evening. Then this morning up, have breakfast, down, we'll do some stretching and some walkthroughs, have some lunch, and then we'll jump on the bus and head out to the Barossa. That's where we play tonight at Barossa Park at 5:30.
0: Yeah, now this is fantastic. Now this is a result, obviously, of the State Country Championships, which we spoke about last week. What players have been afforded this opportunity, Scott?
1: Yeah, so we play 23, and from the southeast, we have Troy Blackwell from Bordertown, Will Shriver from Keith, and Todd Reed from South Gambier. So they've made the team, and we're looking for them to do very well for the southeast.
0: Now, who are they playing?
1: So we play WA every year. So next year we'll travel to Perth. This year they come over to Adelaide. So it's something that we're really strong on, keeping the opportunity for our players that get the opportunity to represent their state to keep that going. They wear our state jumper and we try to make the state program basically identical to what the SANFL state players do.
0: Fantastic. Now, as far as the squad is concerned and as far as all of these players from all over the region, all over the state is concerned, how do our players measure up and how good is the squad?
1: Yeah, look, we're very happy with our squad. There's a number of players that have played SANFL football, AFL football. We've got young Will Gould from Lucendale, who's over playing in York Peninsula. He was playing in Sydney. So it gives those players the opportunity to represent their state, but it also gives the others around the state. There's players that could have come to Adelaide and played football at any level, but are being home on the farm or through work circumstances. So it's really important that they still get that opportunity. It's not just for players that are played at a high level and drop back. It's really preferably for our country players, but there's a number of country players that have played SANFL football that love this opportunity to represent and meet a whole bunch of different players. So, it's really good to see their connection.
0: Great work. All the very best to everything, to everyone who's involved and to yourself and the coaching team and everyone who's around it. Before you go, though, we're getting to the pointy end. Let's look at some of these games today and let's see what potentially could happen here. So South Gambier hosting Penola.
1: Yeah, I think South today. South were very good last week. It was actually a very good game, South and East. So I think South will get up in that one.
0: North and East.
1: Oh, yeah, that's going to be a close one, I think. I think East are definitely looking to bounce back, and they played some good footy last week, so I think East will get over the line in that one.
0: And Millicent and West at Millicent.
1: Again, I think you're a very hard one to pick. I think West, to me, are the dark horse. They have got some very good players that are just starting to find some form. I think they might be a little bit too good for Millicent at home, but I wouldn't be surprised if I looked at tonight and Millicent had won, but I think West will win that one.
0: Great work, Scott. All the very best. You take care. We'll talk again soon.
1: Thanks, Scott. Thank you, listeners.
0: And it is your ABC. You can send us a text message on 0467 922 783, or you can call us here at the station on 1300 476 222, and we will be able to have a bit of a chat about things that are going on. There are lots of things going on as far as Mount Gambier and district cricket is concerned, and on the phone right now, we are just about ready to talk to George Kidman. And some of the interesting things that are going on are things that have never happened before. George, good morning.
2: Good morning, Scotty. How are you, mate?
0: Yeah, good, good. It's just about back.
2: It's just about back. It's just about back. The sound on leather on Willow. But at the moment, I'm coming live from a cricket venue where they're playing netball and football out at Blue Lake Sports Park. Big clash between the Demons and the Panola Eagles today, under 13As at the moment. Huge game, Gold of South Gambier, just at the minute. Very, very level at quarter time.
0: Good, good, good. Now, a couple of things. Let's first of all talk about, and we did talk briefly about this a couple of weeks ago, the female opportunity and the team that's now going into the competition.
2: Yeah, what a great initiative, driven by Craig Hicks and along with some helpers, the new cricket club, the Limestone Coast Lightning. Mm. So there'll be an under-14 female team that plays in the under-14 Mount Gambier District Cricket Association competition this year, Scotty, which is a great initiative, and the numbers are there. And, you know, we know that we've got good numbers of girls playing cricket at under-12 level. And then when you jump up into the under-14s and onwards, it's tough for the girls, because you really want to be playing with girls against girls. And you just see their competitiveness and their desire grow to play the game and enjoyment. So, you know, you want them to feel safe and included. And here we go. What a great initiative. I mean, we've got to try anything to build a base. Women's cricket makes up less than 7% of our cricketers in South Australia. So, we're still working very, very hard in that space where, you know, there's a direct line through to being a professional player now, which is so exciting.
0: Limestone Coast Lightning, exciting. Free Come and Try Day coming up soon. Make sure you're keeping up with that one. Another thing to talk about is the Western Wave squads have been announced.
2: Western Wales squad's been announced, and Mount Gambier making up an important part of that. I think five or six players in the boys, so terrific. Good opportunities there for our young Mount Gambier cricketers.
0: And then finally, it's the season for it. AGMs, they are coming thick and fast.
2: And all of a sudden, the old socials have just lit up a bit, haven't they, from the Mount Gambier Cricket Association. They're pretty onto it, and we can see all the clubs having their AGMs. And, you know, I think early signs are for, good team nominations, particularly around, our under-12 competition. Scotty had 14 teams in it last year. It's looking like we could be up to 16 or 17, which is our biggest. And then, that's transferring through into 14s and under-16s and into senior cricket. So hopefully we can just keep building on it, mate. And, what a great game cricket is. And, yeah, can't wait for the temperature just to warm up a bit. It won't be long. We'll be back out there playing and training and having a laugh.
0: Having a good time. And finally, the 2026-2027 team nomination and player clearances process is now open as well. That's a biggie.
2: Yeah, that's a biggie, and good for the clubs to get onto that nice and early on the Play HQ and get that happening. I haven't heard of any transfer windows, so no, I'm just a little bit of a hermit up there at Coonawarra, mate. Sometimes you get to the edge of the season and, you need people like yourself to tell me what's going on down here in Mount Gambier.
0: I haven't heard much at this particular point in time, but you'll be the first one to know, George.
2: Thank you very much, Scotty.
0: You take care.
2: Yeah. Yeah, will do.
0: Talk again soon. That is George Kidman. He loves his sport. He loves his footy. He loves his cricket. He loves everything round, angular, and everything. Up next, we're talking to Tom Kosh.
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0: Now, what a year it has been for the Pioneers female franchise, and the dream continues. Tom Kosh is in the car. Good morning, Tom. How are you? Oh, there he is. There he is. Tom, how are you?
7: Good. How are you?
0: Yeah, good, good. So you've started the journey.
2: We have, yeah, absolutely, mate. It's been fun.
0: Now, it is game day, and it is something that we are really, really excited about. Let's talk this elimination final.
2: Yeah, look, obviously, elimination final tonight. Some familiar faces from Melbourne's group with Isabella Brancatisano, part of that team. And look, we only met them in round one of the season, so teams have looked a very different since then. But we're hugely excited to head over to Melbourne today and take them on.
0: Now, the 141 Pioneers have had an outstanding season, and it's one of those seasons, like, it hasn't come without adversity either, and the difficult nature of, you know, players in, players out, injuries, all of those sort of things, you know, hopefully that puts you in good stead for this.
2: Yeah, look, I think we've been pretty well prepared. It's been a pretty challenging season across the board. We started very strongly, and then through the middle part of the season had our own challenges through injury and availability of players. Even now, Eva Langton's currently competing in the Commonwealth Games for the New Zealand 3-on-3 team. So we'll be without Eva tonight. But you know, over the last month, we've been building for it and really excited to be able to see the girls enter the finals tonight.
0: Now, the details around this, first of all, it is an elimination final. Nothing is going to be left on the court as far as this one is concerned. Win or go home, place in the quarterfinals. It is at the Melbourne Sports and Aquatic Centre tonight, 6:30 p.m. Australian Eastern Standard Time. There are still seats available for people who are travelling over, which is great to know. Tickets are just $8 as well. There's a promo code which is on the Pioneers Facebook page as well. Will the game be live streamed as well for those that can't travel?
2: Yes, it will be. Yeah, it's available on the NBL One app for anyone that's looking to follow on from home.
0: Excellent, Tom. You take care. They have done so well. We want them to keep going.
2: Thanks, Scott. Good on you.
0: Excellent. Tom Kosh there, who is in the car heading over. Lots of sport going on this weekend right across the region. We have lots to talk about. After the break, we are going to be talking a little bit of golf.
6: We can build a stronger future for our people.
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0: Yeah, now during the week we have been having and hosting right across the region the Golf South Australia Women's Country Week, which has been absolutely fantastic. Now, it is a three-day event, over 60 competitors, kicked off on the 20th of July, and it's a big event. There are 36 holes of Stableford. They also had a bit of a party, which we spoke to John Martin about last week, and that was on as well. Lots of good stuff happening in that particular space as well. And the Metgamia Golf Club and the Blue Lake Golf Club are both open today. All golf courses are open today for people that can get out there and have a bit of a go. So we're just giving it one more second, and we'll see if we can get up John Martin very soon.
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0: Yeah, so as mentioned, it is a huge week for the Mount Gambier Golf Club. It is a huge week for women's golf. And on the phone right now, John Martin. John, how are you? So, John, huge week for women's golf.
9: We just had a very big tournament, the Silver Salver. We had ladies from Adelaide. We've had ladies from Northern Victoria. So it's been a big week.
0: Yeah. Now, one of the things that we spoke about is the fact that, you know, like the 3 days, the Bronze Shield to kick it off. Some great pictures from Golf SA on Facebook as well. Over 60 players coming out, and not wonderful conditions, but great to see the enthusiasm there.
9: Yes, as it turned out, we did end up getting the 60 players, and we were lucky with the weather. We're a bit scared it was going to be a bit of a washout, but it ended up being quite, quite a really good performance from everybody as far as the organisers go and the turn up. And it was, so that was successful. It was a bit of a relief in the end, actually, because when you go to so much trouble and you've got people coming from so far away, you sort of think, oh dear, but it worked out really well. So, and I've just got the winners here.
0: Yeah.
9: Just got them up on the sheet. We had a lady called Donna Scottson. She's from Adelaide. She had 42 points.
0: Wow.
9: She won the first day, and there was no locals performed in that one very well in the top five. But on the overall, which was the 2-day event, we had, here we go, I'll just bring up the results there. Here we go, on the 36-hole event. Sorry, I just haven't got those results just with me at the moment.
0: That's okay.
9: But three locals featured actually came third. Was Christine Morrison.
0: Yes.
9: And Sandra McKenzie came third, tied. They were the only locals that performed well. But we, as I said, there's 60 ladies that girls did a cabaret
0: yeah.
9: in the clubhouse, and that was a bit of entertainment. And they have quite a late night on the Wednesday night. Went to all hours and ended up turning up the next morning and still playing, which was a good effort.
0: Now that was karaoke, I believe.
9: That was karaoke, and yeah, there was a few people got involved in that. It was a bit of karaoke as plus a little cabaret the girls put on for them.
0: Sister act.
9: Sister act. That's it.
0: Yeah.
9: And that was quite entertaining. And they still managed to perform the next day, which was quite surprising.
0: Fantastic. Now, moving on from that, the Men's 2026 Handicap Match Play Championships, there's some good information about that as well. That's coming up not too far away.
9: Yes, that one's coming up. That one there, being a match play handicap, is all in the one grade.
0: Yep.
9: As the handicap equals it out for everybody.
0: Yep.
9: That's on the 8th of August.
0: Yeah, so the 8th and 15th.
9: First qualifying.
0: Yep. And then the top 32 going on from that as well. Who's the current handicap match play champion?
9: Is Ian Hewitt.
0: Yep, yep.
9: He's actually won it a couple of times. He won it twice. So,
0: okay.
9: Yeah.
0: Is he going again?
9: Well, he says he is. But, you know. As it turns out, it's quite unusual to win a couple of them because the idea of the handicap is it evens everything out. So
0: yeah.
9: it'll be fun, and the guys have a bit of a dig at each other about it. Gets a bit of camaraderie going, so that's all good. And that one starts with the first match play, which will be on the Sunday. It's going to be Sunday the 13th of September,
0: mm-hmm.
9: where they go head to head.
0: Mm-hmm.
9: As you said, that'll be the 32 players, which is 16 matches. And the winners of that go on to the Sunday the 20th.
0: Yep.
9: And then the final is eventually on the Sunday the 27th, where there'll be just two players battling it out for that one.
0: Oh, that sounds like an absolute cracker. And finally, John, what's on today?
9: Well, today we just got our standard... Stableford men's and ladies Saturday event. That's our regular event, and that one is sponsored today by Ken Whiting Timbers, and we've got 116 players, and
0: fantastic.
9: The weather's good. So we're going okay at this stage.
0: Great work, John. You take care. We will talk again soon.
9: Cheers. Thanks for the call. Cheers.
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0: We are back and we have a special treat this morning. We are talking to Guy Newman. We have lots to talk about with Guy. First of all, welcome to the ABC. And secondly, where's a good place to start?
12: Oh, thank you, Scott. I don't know. There are many places we could start. This is grandstand.
0: Yeah, let's go to the beginning. Let's go to your journey and where you ended up as far as sport is concerned and put that into context for people.
12: Well, I guess I was a sports nut when I was a kid. My brother and I played Aussie rules growing up down in Melbourne, but we moved away from Melbourne, so lost touch with Aussie rules. And thanks to a very good friend of mine, a teacher at high school, Wayne Baker, he introduced me to the sport of water polo. And so I took that one up. I discovered, Scott, that I've got an ability to stick my head in front of fast-moving objects and not move my head out of the way. So I ended up being a water polo goalkeeper and went to the Olympics in 92 in Barcelona and lived at the Institute of Sport on scholarship for about 10 years.
0: Now, that is a phenomenal achievement, but all phenomenal achievements come with hard work, ups and downs, and you certainly had those.
12: Yeah, I had a few. A lot of broken noses, but that didn't ever stop to me. I ended up ripping my shoulder apart, which was kind of like the beginning of the end of my career. After we did very well in 93 and 95. 93, we won a bronze medal at the World Cup, and in 1995, over in Hungary, playing against some of the top nations in the world, we won a gold medal. But then we had a disastrous 96, and then I ripped my shoulder apart, so that was kind of like the beginning of the end. But would never change anything. It was such an amazing experience getting to play for the country and all of the lessons you learn along the way.
0: Now, what do you do now, Guy?
12: I'm a motivational speaker, so I talk about an experience losing motivation on the way to the Olympics, and I do a lot of speaking around mindset and motivation. But I'm also a corporate trainer, so over the last 30 years, I've written about 25 different workshops, from leadership in the executive space down to emerging leaders, critical thinking, and everything in between. So my passion is teaching, is helping people learn. And so I get the privilege of traveling around the world and running workshops or doing keynote speeches at conferences and meeting amazing people. So I'm having too much fun to call it a job.
0: And how easy is it to change people's mindsets?
12: I actually think it's quite easy. I think obviously people need to change their mindset, but once you show them the benefits of some of the models that we take them through and how it's going to impact them, and we get lovely feedback from students, about the changes that they've been able to implement just by tweaking just the way they think.
0: Now, you have a range of services. You have one thing that we want to direct people to as well that is absolutely outstanding, which is your podcasts. Tell us a little bit about those.
12: Yeah, so my beautiful wife, Michelle Huntington, is a former airline captain. And when we met, we decided to, sit down and have a big chat about our life and our experiences. And she's had an amazing life. We haven't discussed this yet, but I started out my life as a clown in a circus, in the flying fruit fly circus. So we decided to start a podcast called Captain and the Clown. She's clearly the airline captain and I'm the clown. And we talk about life, leadership and everything else. And so we started it because we love teaching. Both of us love teaching. She's a keynote speaker and a trainer as well. And we love passing on knowledge. And we get to do it in front of our classes and at these conferences. We